I remember when I was a very little girl. Our house caught on fire. I'll never forget the look on my father's face as he gathered me up in his arms and raced through the burning building out onto the pavement. I stood there shivering in my pajamas and watched the whole world go up in flames. And when it was over, I said to myself,

Hello there, and thanks for tuning in today to The Lounge Show. We just heard from Eartha Kitt, Love for Sale. Before that, we heard some music from Leslie Uggams with Is That All There Is? It was Etta Jones, Nature Boy. And starting off today's show was our theme music, the Ernie Freeman combo with Rock House. Well, Eartha Kitt was once described by Orson Welles as being the most exciting woman in the world. She starred as Catwoman in the third and final season of the television series Batman in 1967. And I remember watching that on Saturday mornings. It was on reruns, and I used to watch it with my brothers when we would spend the night at my grandparents' house. It was a lot of fun. We had a sofa that came out and made into a bed, and we would lay on that bed and watch reruns all morning long. And one of my favorites was Batman, and I remember Eartha Kitt as Catwoman. And you can still watch that series by picking up a DVD if you remember what a DVD is and a DVD player. They still exist. They're not gone yet. Even though streaming has taken over a lot, I still enjoy a DVD and watch them quite a bit, actually. So, you know, those of you who didn't grow up with DVDs, you might try one out sometime. Go to your local library. A lot of libraries now have Library of Things, and you can actually find DVD players at libraries to check out. That's one of the many advantages of having a library card. So if you don't have a library card, go get one from your local library and check out and see if they have a Library of Things. And why not try a DVD? Even look for Batman. You might be able to get it through interlibrary loan. All right, coming up next, we're going to hear some music from Shirley Bassey. And also, we're going to hear some music from James Brown. Right now is Star Eyes is playing with Sonny Stitt. Keep it right here at 94.7 FM WNHN on The Lounge Show with Sweet Caroline.

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And we're on the World Wide Web at WNHNFM.org. We just heard from James Brown, and that song was a remake of a Frank Sinatra tune, Strangers in the Night. That's from his album, Getting Down to It. Before that, it was a Beatles cover, Don't Let Me Down, by Charlotte Dada. And we also heard from Shirley Bassey with Big Spender. And wasn't that a cool, funky remix there by Wild Oscar? That's off an album called the Remix Album, Diamonds Are Forever. And it was released in 2000, and it still holds up today. It's a great one. Right now, we're listening to Baby Elephant Walk from the album Quincy Jones Explores the Music of Henry Mancini. That's another interesting album. Coming up next, we'll hear from Sarah Vaughan with the Peter Gunn theme. And also in this set, we'll hear Minnie Riperton with LaFleur. Keep it right here on The Lounge Show, heard Wednesdays from 5 to 6, and an encore Sunday mornings from 9 to 10 a.m. Thanks.

look of love is in your eyes. A look your smile can't disguise. The look of love is saying so much more than just words could ever say. And what my heart has heard, well, it takes my breath away. The look of love, it's on your face. A look that time can't erase. Be mine tonight. Let this just be the start of so many nights like this. Let's take a lover's vow and seal it with a kiss. I can hardly wait to hold you, feel my arms around you. How long I have waited just to love you.

You're in tune to The Lounge Show with Sweet Caroline right here on WNHN. We just heard from Greg Morris, The Look of Love. We also heard from Ella Fitzgerald with Savoy Truffle. I like her rendition of that song. And from the album Come to My Garden, that was Minnie Riperton with LaFleur. And starting off the set was a really cool version of the Peter Gunn theme by Sarah Vaughan. Well, in case you're wondering about the Lounge Show and what type of music we play a variety of music and we have a lot of hi-fi kitschy fun. We feature genres like spy themes, bossa nova, swing, gypsy jazz, beatnik jazz, beat jazz, mambos, cha-chas, exotica, easy listening, male and female crooners, some funk, big band soul, blues, and plenty of surprises, all here on The Lounge Show. Right now we're listening to Candido in Indigo with Blue Dinge, and that's from 1958. We're going to leave you with Shel Silverstein with a kind of a spoken word tune called Have Another Espresso. And today happens to be my birthday. I'm not going to tell you how old I am, but if you listen to The Lounge Show, you probably know I was born somewhere around the early 70s, late 60s, and that is true. But I love espresso, so I treated myself this morning to a nice iced decaf espresso. I've kind of switched to decaf these days, but I still have my one caffeinated coffee every morning just to get me going and wake me up a little bit. Well, don't forget our show repeats Sunday mornings with an encore at 9 a.m. And also, we post our podcast at our website weekly. Just go to the program tab for Sweet Caroline's Lounge Show at WNHNFM.org. Have a great week, and we'll see you next Wednesday. Ciao.

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And then I sort of sit back, man, and like dig the scene. Maybe have myself another espresso. And you know there's a

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And I asked that chick, like, would she care to swing as I had myself another espresso?

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You know, I never care much for formal dates. 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But like, man, if a chick is a groove, then

0: Yes, sir. Now, the moral of this story, I'll tell you now, as I have myself another espresso. It's always follow the ways of Zen and have yourself another espresso. And whenever life has got you way uptight, why, baby, just sit back and groove until everything's right. 'Cause you know I met another chick that very night. And well, as a matter of fact, I guess we just sat around and had another espresso.
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You're looking in someone's eyes, and you suddenly realize this could be the start of something big. You're dining at 21, watching your diet,

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0: On Wednesday, July 8th at 6 p.m., communities nationwide will participate in Sharing the Spirit of America, a synchronized neighbor-to-neighbor public reading of the Declaration of Independence, exactly 250 years after its first public reading in 1776. The city of Frankfort will close down 3rd Street for this event, and community members will read the Declaration out loud together for our country. The event will begin and end with live music performances.
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Helping Benzi seniors navigate the aging process, Benzi Senior Resources is a full resource organization that connects seniors to the programs and services that address their specific needs. 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

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They offer a drop-in craft and fiber studio on Wednesdays from 12 to 4 p.m. Fiber credits are issued for fiber donations. However, space is limited, so contact the Fiber Shed to see if they are accepting donations before taking materials over to them.

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0: Tune in for the What's Up With You morning show every weekday from 9 to 11 a.m., where different hosts will be talking to your neighbors here in Benzie County and letting you know what's going on around town.
1: Yes, baby, I'm going away. Yes, you know I've got to go away. Yes, but, and my uncle? Sure. Yeah. Listen, I think you lying, need to stay down the farm, Charlie. Don't forget to call the brand, too.

0: On Wednesday, July 8th at 6 p.m., communities nationwide will participate in Sharing the Spirit of America, a synchronized neighbor-to-neighbor public reading of the Declaration of Independence, exactly 250 years after its first public reading in 1776. The city of Frankfort will close down 3rd Street for this event, and community members will read the Declaration out loud together for our country. The event will begin and end with live music performances.
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do this song for all my lady friends in the house tonight. I do most of my blues songs for the ladies because we always have the blues, you see. They're usually created by the men folk. Especially on Friday when the eagle flies. And they don't want to give up the money to pay them folks for them televisions and stereos and things. 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Makes them feel important. And you know, if you ask them about it, they may talk to you real, real, real bad. 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But even reminding him that he's got bills. If you got a man that's ignorant, you may be able to make it, maybe. Maybe. 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No guarantee at all. Because when you're ignorant, that means your understanding is naught. But if you got one that's ignut, you can forget it because there is a difference. I got a little song that I always sing because it keeps it in my thinking that one monkey don't stop no show. He may slow it down for a minute, for a minute. Never ever stop it, 'cause you see the show must go on.

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Now my woodman is a good man, because he loves to keep his mama warm. And when his wood don't burn to suit me, you know he takes me in his arms.

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About an unsung hero that moves away a dust. Some people make a fortune, others earn a mint. 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

past your prime. He said, well, when you get my age, it helps to pass the time. 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He wears gold blimey trousers

The Frankfurt Area Vet-to-Vet Group is held on the first Monday every month at 6:30 p.m. at Trinity Lutheran Church in Frankfurt at 955 James Street. All veterans are welcome.

I don't want you to feel when you go out for a meal with my rivals in town that I mean to track you down, or that when out you sail for a date down in the dale, there's a dictaphone under every stone and a bloodhound on your trail. However, I've got

Incidentally, I've set my spies on you. I'm checking on all you do.

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here's the old song. It was wrote by a colored slave that run off from his master and went back up north. He was a southern slave and he run up north and it was pretty cold up there. So he worked around up there a little bit and stayed in jails and everything and was treated like a dog. And so awful cold up north, and so he wrote this song or got it started.

Did you know that the Frankfurt Fire Department, through the MI Prevention Program, installs free smoke and carbon monoxide detectors? If you are interested in a free smoke or carbon monoxide detector, please contact the Frankfurt Fire Department at 231-352-9005.

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0: From New York, this is Democracy Now!
1: Climate disasters are becoming more frequent, more destructive, and more costly. And the World Meteorological Organization has warned we ain't seen nothing yet.
0: At least 25 people have died from extreme heat in New Jersey alone over the weekend, following a heat wave that enveloped the eastern half of the United States. And in Europe, thousands of excess deaths have been linked to record temperatures. We'll speak to writer David Wallace Wells. His latest essay for the New York Times Magazine, We Need to Retrofit the Planet. The heat wave proves it. Then prosecutors charge a former U.S. Olympian canoeist with a felony for touching the peeling paint of the algae-infested reflecting pool in Washington, D.C.
2: Today is about accountability for damaging a national resource, a national treasure, and that is the reflecting pool.
0: We'll speak to David Hearn's lawyer, Norm Eisen, President Obama's ethics advisor, about the vandalism charges. Also about birthright citizenship and Eisen's challenge to the Paramount Warner Brothers Discovery merger. And finally, a New York City Council staff member has been released after 5 months in custody at the ICE immigration jail named Delaney Hall in Newark, New Jersey.
3: Thank you so much. You saved my life in many ways. Thank you.
0: All that and more coming up. Welcome to Democracy Now!, democracynow.org, The War and Peace Report. I'm Amy Goodman. Millions of Iranians have attended funeral services for Supreme Leader Ali Khamenei and four members of his family assassinated by the U.S. in February. Joining the funeral were three of Khamenei's sons who had not been seen since the U.S. and Israel launched the war. A fourth son, Ayatollah Mujtaba Khamenei, has been named new Supreme Leader and remained out of public view. Ahead of the funeral, President Trump told Axios negotiations with Iran will remain paused until at least July 9th and that, quote, neither side will shoot at the other. Israeli forces have bombed parts of Lebanon in a fresh violation of the U.S. brokered agreement to end the attacks that Israel signed in June. Israel's most recent strikes targeted Nabatea in southern Lebanon, killing at least four people. There are also reports of Israeli drones flying over the coastal city of Tyre. On Sunday, the Israeli Prime Minister Benjamin Netanyahu claimed without evidence that some Christian villages in southern Lebanon have asked to be annexed by Israel. In Yemen, dozens of people are dead following an outbreak of fighting between Yemen's internationally recognized government and Houthi rebels in Hodeidah, a province near the strategic Bab al-Mandab Strait on the Red Sea. The violence began Friday when Houthi fighters used snipers, drones and artillery to attack government positions. A Yemeni minister says more than 50 Houthis were killed in a counterattack. On Sunday, the British military said a cargo ship came under fire off the coast of Yemen in the Red Sea. No group claimed responsibility, but the Houthis are active in the area and had previously threatened to renew attacks on ships. Israel's military continues to attack the Gaza Strip in further violations of the U.S. brokered October ceasefire. Earlier today, two people were killed and 15 injured when Israel struck a tent housing displaced Palestinians in al-Mawasi, an area Israel previously declared a humanitarian safe zone. Another attack on Khan Yunis struck a vehicle, killing two Palestinians. Meanwhile, Israel's security cabinets approved the construction of 13 new settlements in the occupied West Bank. The International Center of Justice for Palestinians condemned the announcement, writing, quote, this is a deliberate strategy to reshape the geography and demographics of the occupied Palestinian territories, entrenching annexation and deepening Israel's unlawful occupation in clear violation of international law, they said. The family of the prominent Palestinian doctor, Hassan Abu Safia, says his health has sharply deteriorated after more than 555 days in Israeli prisons. Dr. Abu Safia had served as a pediatrician and director of the Kamel Adwan Hospital in northern Gaza until he was abducted by Israel in December of 2024. He's been held without charge ever since. In a video message, Dr. Abu Safia's son Elias says his father shows clear signs of torture and medical neglect during a recent meeting with his lawyer in which Dr. Abu Safia described being beaten with a hammer.
4: My father was unable to breathe. My father was unable to speak. His face was disfigured from the marks of torture and pain, especially after the last court session held in Jerusalem at the Supreme Court. We still call out, plead and appeal and beg to all the free people of the world and to everyone with an atom of humanity in their heart to save my father's life before it's too late.
0: Palestinian officials say Israeli attacks have killed about 1,700 healthcare workers in Gaza since October 2023. At least 83 medical workers remain in Israeli prisons. In Greece, residents of Thessaloniki have been ordered to remain indoors with their windows shut after a fast-moving wildfire engulfed a recycling plant, sending toxic smoke over the city. This comes as hundreds of firefighters battle wildfires in Portugal and Greece following a record-shattering European heat wave that's already been blamed for thousands of heat-related deaths. Here in the U.S., at least 25 people are dead due to extreme heat and humidity after a massive heat dome brought record temperatures to the central and eastern U.S. over the 4th of July holiday. Some 185 million people and more than half of U.S. residents were under heat alerts over the weekend, with extreme weather forcing the cancellation of Independence Day events in states from Alabama to Connecticut. We'll have more on the extreme heat wave with David Wallace Wells. Meanwhile, Super Typhoon Bavi has brought devastating 175-mile-per-hour winds and storm surge to the Pacific Ocean, U.S. territories of Guam and the Northern Mariana Islands. The headline of David Wallace Wells' piece in the New York Times Magazine that we'll talk about is "We Need to Retrofit the Planet. The Heat Wave Proves It." In Washington, D.C., officials ordered thousands of people to evacuate the National Mall Saturday night as severe thunderstorms approached, delaying President Trump's speech and fireworks display, marking the 250th anniversary of the signing of the Declaration of Independence. Thousands stood in security lines for hours in triple-digit heat as the district tied its all-time record high for Independence Day. Dozens were treated for heat-related illnesses. Trump eventually spoke at 11:15 p.m., delivering a 40-minute speech in which he promised a new golden age of America while casting his political opponents as communists who pose an existential threat.
5: Our warriors did not fight communism on battlefields across the world only to have that menace rear its ugly head right back here in America. We're not going to let it happen. We like to stop a threat like that immediately and before it begins. It's like a cancer. You got to cut it out. You got to cut it out fast.
0: Trump spoke after dozens of people wearing masks, mirrored sunglasses, and symbols of the white supremacist group Patriot Front rallied in Washington, D.C. on the 4th of July, riding public transit and marching near landmarks. The group has portrayed itself as the, quote, protectors of white America, unquote. This comes after the Trump administration's Freedom 250 celebration narrowly avoided disaster last week when a piece of debris fell from the stage, nearly crushing a group of about two dozen dancers. Meanwhile, federal prosecutors have indicted the former U.S. Olympian David Hearn on a felony charge for allegedly damaging the Lincoln Memorial reflecting pool, which has been plagued by peeling paint and rapid algae growth following the Trump administration's multi-million-dollar renovation in a no-bid contract. Hearn was arrested last month after he was spotted reaching into the water. He said he was curious about the state of the reflecting pool, had merely touched coating that had already floated to the surface. Later in the broadcast, we'll speak with his lawyer, the former Obama ethics advisor, Norm Eisen. The confirmed death toll from Venezuela's devastating twin earthquakes rose to more than 3,300 Sunday, with thousands remaining missing as officials began to bury the bodies of dozens of unidentified victims. Thousands have been left homeless, primarily in the region of La Guaira. Meanwhile, the U.S.-backed government of interim Venezuelan President Delcy Rodriguez is defending its actions in the aftermath of the quakes as survivors and residents decry what they've described as a delayed and inadequate response to the disaster. In Ukraine, at least 11 people were killed after Russia launched a series of overnight aerial strikes on Kyiv just a day before a NATO summit in Ankara, Turkey. The attacks came after President Trump reportedly offered to help Russian President Vladimir Putin to end the Ukraine war in a phone call between the two leaders that reportedly lasted nearly 90 minutes. Meanwhile, Russia faces a growing fuel crisis.

0: academics. Police also cracked down on protests in Istanbul.
1: NATO's crimes around the world are apparent. They have also committed numerous offenses in Turkey, orchestrated coups, and have bases here. And now, shamelessly, they are being hosted in Ankara. I am here today to protest because I cannot accept this blow to my honor. NATO is a very big criminal organization.
0: Pope Leo has urged the United States and European nations to ease up on their inhumane treatment of migrants and refugees. The pontiff made the appeal Saturday from the Italian island of Lampedusa, where he also visited a cemetery, praying over the graves of migrants who've died while making the treacherous journey from Africa to Europe across the Mediterranean.
2: Those who have lost their lives in this sea are victims both of decisions that were made and of decisions that were not made, indifference to the common good and corruption in their countries of origin, a global economic system that generates poverty and exclusion, fear that fuels prejudice and contempt, the belief that such problems do not concern us, the criminal calculations of those who profit from the suffering of others.
0: President Trump has issued pardons to 11 more people, including 9 who face criminal charges for violating the Clean Air Act by tampering with emissions monitoring systems on cars. Trump also pardoned Adam Kadan, a former business partner of the disgraced lobbyist Jack Abramoff. Kadan pleaded guilty in 2005 to fraud and conspiracy related to the purchase of a fleet of gambling boats. His pardon came just months after he co-hosted a fundraiser at Trump's Mar-a-Lago resort for a Long Island Republican congressional candidate. Fresh controversy has embroiled the FIFA World Cup after President Trump called on the FIFA president, Gianni Infantino, to lift a red card suspension on the U.S. men's national team top goal scorer, Folarin Balogun. Trump reportedly had a private call with the FIFA chief last week to ask for a review of Balogun's suspension, which was lifted on Sunday ahead of the U.S. team's match against Belgium today. The reversal is highly unusual. It's the first time since 1962 that FIFA's allowed a player to appear in a game after being suspended. He was red carded. Trump took to Truth Social, thanking FIFA, quote, for doing what was right and reversing a great injustice, unquote. And China's begun enforcing a new so-called ethnic unity law that human rights groups warn could accelerate the forced assimilation of ethnic minorities. Beijing said the law could also apply to individuals outside Chinese borders. Amnesty International said in a statement, quote, rather than celebrating difference, it's about pushing ethnic groups such as Uyghurs, Tibetans and Mongolians to adopt a single state-defined national identity dominated by Han Chinese culture law. This law risks providing a stronger legal basis for existing practices of transnational repression, peaceful advocacy for minority rights in China by anyone, anywhere, could be characterized as undermining ethnic unity, unquote, Amnesty International said. Here in New York, a Tibetan activist lit himself on fire outside the United Nations headquarters last week, protesting China's annexation of Tibet. In a live stream video posted before his self-immolation, Logba Rangzin decried Beijing's policies for, quote, destroying the Tibetan people.
3: It's not that we do not have independence. We had it, but the independence is lost. We have to get it back. Therefore, we Tibetans and exile must unite and struggle for the independence of Tibet.
0: Logba Rangzin died in the protest. He was a 52-year-old resident of Queens, New York, originally from Eastern Tibet, and advocate for Tibetan independence for over a decade. And those are some of the headlines. This is Democracy Now!, democracynow.org, The War and Peace Report. I'm Amy Goodman. A grand jury in Washington, D.C., has indicted the former U.S. Olympian canoeist Davy Hearn for allegedly vandalizing the Lincoln Memorial reflecting pool. On June 19th, Davy Hearn stopped by the pool while on a 64-mile bike ride. He says he touched the pool to see what it felt like and was then arrested, handcuffed, and held for 5 hours by U.S. Park Police. He's now facing a possible sentence of 10 years.

0: years in prison if convicted. He is one of the at least six people who've been arrested for allegedly vandalizing the pool. Following the incident, Trump posted on social media, quote, "The United States Park Police have arrested multiple individuals for vandalizing our nation's magnificent reflecting pool. Who would do such a thing? These are very serious crimes having to do with the destruction of national monuments. Years in jail," Trump wrote. District Attorney for Washington, D.C., Jean Pirro, said Hearn willfully and violently damaged a two-square-foot piece of sealant of the pool.
1: I thought it was important to call this press conference because one of the most offensive images that I hold in my mind are the images of national monuments that are being defaced, roped, torn down, graffitied, and damaged by individuals. Today is about accountability for damaging a national resource, a national treasure, and that is the reflecting pool.
0: That's U.S. Attorney for Washington, D.C., Jean Pirro. The reflecting pool underwent a nearly $16 million renovation. President Trump wanted to paint the bottom of the pool American flag blue. The work was completed under a no-bid contract, but then the pool turned green as algae blooms flourished and the bottom of the pool began to peel. Late-night comics started to say that the pool was Mexican flag green. For more, we're joined by Norm Eisen. He's co-founder and executive chair of Democracy Defenders Fund, one of Davy Hearn's attorneys, was formerly White House Special Counsel for Ethics and Government Reform under President Obama, and was co-founder and board chair of CREW, that's Citizens for Responsibility and Ethics in Washington. Norm Eisen, thanks so much for joining us. Can you talk about what Davy Hearn exactly was charged with?
2: Mr. Hearn has been charged with vandalism. He's innocent. The charges are outrageous. And, Amy, it should be concerning to every American when on this kind of a basis a felony charge can issue. So we're preparing to vigorously defend the case in court.
0: So explain what we understand. You can't help but think, I mean, this has been, here is President Trump, who is a developer. This is a no-bid contract. I don't know if you can talk about who this went to and the humiliation of President Trump himself, I won't even say the White House, for what's happened to the pool. Do you think this is about trying to deflect attention for the failure of this reflecting pool?
2: Amy, we do think that Davy is being scapegoated for the failures of the White House with respect to the reflecting pool, that the blame is being shifted. He's innocent, and we intend to vigorously defend the matter.
0: Norm Eisen, you are involved with a number of cases. I'd like to ask you first about the merger, the proposed merger that the U.S. Department of Justice is pushing forward, has just approved, between Paramount Skydance, which has already merged in something like an $8 billion deal, and Warner Brothers Discovery. The Paramount Skydance, Warner Brothers Discovery merger would be something like $110 billion with the Trump ally billionaires, Larry and his son David Ellison, in charge. Can you talk about the significance of what's happening here?
2: Of course, Amy, at Democracy Defenders Fund and Democracy Defenders Action, we have over 300 legal cases and matters entirely separate from Mr. Hearn's case. Another one of those very important democracy cases is the effort to mash together two of the largest entertainment and news entities, Paramount and Warner Brothers. And the concern here is, under the Ellison's tutelage, David Ellison, his father, Larry Ellison, cronies of President Trump's. The CBS network, storied, the Tiffany network. We've seen its news operations demolished by Barry Weiss. Now they're going to put CNN under that same umbrella, together, by the way, with TikTok, where they also have that social media outfit under their wing. If you like what they did to CBS, the destruction of 60 Minutes, for example, you'll love what they're going to do to CNN. And that's just the news side of things. We can't have, you know, somebody's watching Fox News, they say, oh, I can't take this anymore. I'm going to turn the channel. And you go to CNN, it's the same thing. You go to CBS, it's the same thing. Then on top of that, you have an even louder megaphone for influencing society, the entertainment industry, film and TV, documentary films, all of that also under the Ellison sway. Reportedly, career professionals at the Department of Justice were not ready to let this merger go through. They had serious questions about whether it was illegal under antitrust law with the excessive concentration of power in the hands of the Ellisons. They were overruled. There's the most profound questions about whether there was inappropriate political decision making to jam through this merger. Two of President Trump's cronies, the Ellisons, and fortunately, the state AGs, the UK government, the EU are still asking those hard questions. We anticipate that the state AGs will go to court and get an injunction, just like they did, Amy, with the Live Nation merger, Live Nation and Ticketmaster, just like they have done with other cases, Nexstar, Tegna, another big media merger. The AGs were successful in getting court relief. We anticipate they'll do the same thing here.
0: The significance of the British government, as you just mentioned, suggesting that it may challenge Paramount Skydance blockbuster $110 billion takeover of Warner Brothers. And you talk about CBS then would be under the same roof as CNN and HBO, among other media properties. Lisa Nandy, the British Culture and Media Secretary, expressed concern about concentrating control of media assets in the hands of fewer corporate owners. She said, following engagement with the parties and independent research, my department has today written to the current and proposed owners of Warner Brothers Discovery on my behalf to inform them I am minded to intervene, she said. What would it mean if Britain intervened?
2: It would be a substantial hurdle to completing this misbegotten merger mashup. The combined entity has substantial assets that are in the UK market or impact the UK market. It would be one of the strikes against the merger, the most devastating because the largest concentration is in the United States, would be the state AGs. But the UK and the EU matter. And Amy, very proud that at Democracy Defenders, we filed a complaint with the UK that will be part of the basis for action if they move. So we are on the case in the U.S. And wherever necessary to stop these kinds of assaults on our democracy.
0: I want to turn to another issue, birthright citizenship. This is how Speaker Mike Johnson, speaking about the Supreme Court decision on Fox News over the weekend.
3: I really enjoyed Justice Clarence Thomas's dissent. It's everybody should read that, must read. He explained that the 14th Amendment, the original intent, was to enhance and really value citizenship, and it's been devalued because of birthright tourism, which is what we have now. It's a threat to the rule of law and national security. We do need to address it. We're looking at all angles. If there's some legislative fix, we'll advance that immediately. If it's a constitutional amendment, as you know, it takes a little more time. But we've got to address this. It really is a serious, serious issue.
0: So, Norm, Bison, if you can talk about this approach that Congress would pass a law and this whole framing of birthright citizenship as birthright tourism, suggesting there would be pregnancy tests for anyone coming into the United States that's not an American citizen.
2: Amy, it's so wrong. We at Democracy Defenders Fund represented, together with LULAC and our other wonderful partners in the case, including the ACLU, those brave moms who were willing to stand up and fight the Trump administration's unconstitutional claim that Donald Trump gets to choose which babies born in this country are citizens and not. That is false. It is the law under the 14th Amendment that all babies born here are citizens. And by a 5-4 majority, we secured with co-counsel the ruling that what Mike Johnson said is false. I talked to some of those moms that morning when we got the win. Was at the Supreme Court. Wow. They were so excited for themselves, but for all the babies and for the rule of law. Now, you're seeing a lot of sour grapes. This should not have been a 5-4 decision. It's very alarming that there were 4 votes for this open and shut issue at the Supreme Court. And now you're seeing statements like Mike Johnson. We forced even Mike Johnson, Amy, to admit that a constitutional amendment might be necessary because Congress doesn't have the power to do this. That doesn't stop people like him, like the president, like the White House, from fear-mongering and making these absurd statements about what is a clear constitutional rule. Birthright citizenship is protected. Will they try other acts to harass, frighten, intimidate? Certainly. Our legal team is ready. And if you don't believe me, we have over 300 legal cases and matters to prove it, including some of the most high-profile landmark wins, shutting down Donald Trump's corruption, like the Lisa Cook case. He was wrongly trying to fire and prosecute her. Like the $1.8 billion slush fund case, the Kennedy Center case. We are going to go to bat for our moms who are being harassed, even though the case was won. And we're going to keep fighting for the Constitution.
0: You mentioned corruption. New filings show that President Trump made more than $2.2 billion last year, most of it fueled by cryptocurrency profits, but with a significant rise in profits across his real estate business and other family investments, his legal settlements with media giants ABC News, Paramount, Meta, CBS. The mandatory financial disclosure report released Tuesday shows Trump made at least $1.4 billion from his family's cryptocurrency ventures, including $635 million for Trump-branded cryptocurrency meme coins and $590 million from the Trump family's World Liberty Financial crypto business. He defended how he's profited from the presidency while speaking to reporters last week.
4: You say you're profiting off the presidency.
5: Well, you know why I'm profiting? Because the stock market's going up. Everybody's profiting. If you have a 401k, how's your 401k done? It's about up 85%. Thank you, President Trump.
0: So that was President Trump speaking to reporters before boarding the new Air Force One, a Boeing 747 jet donated by the royal family of Qatar, reportedly at a cost of $400 million paid for by the U.S. taxpayers. But Trump plans to keep the jet after leaving office, saying he'll donate it to his presidential library. Can you respond to all of this? And of course, on the issue of cryptocurrency, the amount of money that those who invested in it lost as the Trump family gained.
2: Behavior of the president, his family, and his cronies inside and outside of the federal government, Amy, is like nothing we've ever seen in American history. It makes the worst scandals of the presidency over the past 250 years, like Watergate or the Teapot Dome, look like weak tea. The profit taking of over $2 billion by President Trump alone in 1 year, exploiting the office of the presidency to do that, is outrageous and shocking. You have to look beyond American history to dictatorial regimes like Putin's Russia or North Korea for similar examples. And even there, it's an extreme, startling example here in the United States. Take the crypto, where at Democracy Defenders, we've been at the forefront of exposing this. You have Donald Trump raking in over $600 million while the on his meme coin, his Trump meme coin, while the value of the thing has gone down by 95%, well in excess of $1 billion in losses for people. That's ordinary Americans losing hundreds and thousands or even more. When Donald Trump profits, he reaches into the pockets of all of us to take that money. You also see that not just in the domestic arena, but internationally, where a company associated with the Trumps, crypto company World Liberty Financial, took in an over $500 million investment from a UAE Emirati state fund. The Emirates have the most profound connection, for example, to our Iran war debacle, and the notion that they're pumping money into Trump coffers is also a profound conflict of interest. So is Donald Trump regulating, or as the case may be, failing to regulate the crypto industry while he profits from a lack of regulation, but the American people are hurt. It's corruption on a scale we've never seen in American history.
0: Norm Eisen,
2: and frankly, seldom in world history.
0: We have to leave it there. I want to thank you for being with us, co-founder, executive chair of Democracy Defenders Fund, one of Davey Hearn's attorneys. He was White House Special Counsel for Ethics and Government Reform in the Obama administration. Coming up, as heat kills 25 people in the last few days in the United States alone and thousands in Europe, we'll speak to New York Times writer David Wallace Wells. His latest essay, We Need to Retrofit the Planet. The heat wave proves it. Stay with us.

0: Sunlight on My Window by Jez Pike. This is Democracy Now!, democracynow.org. I'm Amy Goodman. As we turn now to the record-breaking heat wave that scorched the northeastern United States over July 4th weekend. At least 25 people are dead in New Jersey due to extreme heat and humidity after a massive heat dome settled over the eastern half of the U.S., bringing triple-digit temperatures, disrupting travel, and prompting emergency measures for millions of people. Many of those who died were found in homes with no air conditioning, on the street, and in parked cars, according to officials in New Jersey. More than 185 million people, more than half of U.S. residents, were under heat alerts over the weekend, with extreme weather forcing the cancellation of Independence Day events in states from Alabama to Connecticut. Severe weather forced the cancellation of the Great American State Fair, a two-hour evacuation of the National Mall in Washington, D.C., and delayed President Trump's 4th of July speech. Here in New York area, the heat wave shattered records dating back nearly 60 years. Central Park reached 100 degrees. Subway stations registered even higher temperatures, while 17,000 customers lost power. This weekend's North American heat wave follows a record-shattering European heat wave that's already been blamed for thousands of heat-related deaths across Spain, France, and Germany. Climate scientists say the burning of fossil fuels by humans is the primary cause of global warming and the reason why heat waves are becoming longer, hotter, and more frequent. On Friday, a team of scientists explained the recent heat wave would have been, quote, virtually impossible, unquote, before humans began warming the planet. This is Theodore Keeping, a climate scientist at Imperial College London, who worked on the analysis.
1: We found that in the last 50 years since a previous heat wave affected Europe in 1976, that the chance of a heat wave like this has gone from almost impossible to something that we'd expect to see every couple of decades. And as the climate continues to warm, we will see events like this increasingly frequently. And in a future climate, this may be something that we expect to be commonplace.
0: For more on the extreme weather here and around the world, we're joined in studio by David Wallace Wells, New York Times opinion writer, columnist for The New York Times Magazine. His recent piece headlined, "We Need to Retrofit the Planet. The Heat Wave Proves It." He's also author of the book, The Uninhabitable Earth. Welcome back to Democracy Now! It's great to have you with us, David. Start off by talking about what's happening here, and if you can put it in the context of climate change.
2: Well, the planet is now warmer than it has ever been in modern human history, basically since the agricultural revolution 10 or 12,000 years ago. We're already outside the window of temperatures that enclose the entire history of human civilization, and we're warming more rapidly than the planet has ever warmed in its history, including periods that where warming produced deaths of 50 to 90% of all life on Earth. So we're running a pretty radical experiment, and things are changing pretty rapidly. Just over the last couple of decades, we've seen the pace of warming accelerate, and we've seen the chances of heat waves like the one that we saw in Europe grow as much as 100-fold more likely. So just since the 2003 heat wave, which killed tens of thousands of people in Europe, a heat wave like the one that we just saw in Europe has gone 100 times more likely. There are a lot of questions about why we haven't prepared adequately for these heat waves, and we should be asking them and doing more to protect ourselves in the future. But I think the baseline observation that we have to make is that things are moving incredibly quickly, and that makes it incredibly hard for us to change our ways.
0: I think Thomas Jefferson wrote in 1776 at the signing of the Declaration of Independence that it was 76 degrees. On July 4th, of course, in this area, it was over 100 degrees, triple digits. Your piece is headlined, "We Need to Retrofit the Planet. The Heat Wave Proves It." I was upstate New York, and trees, there was a kind of, I called it a torrential tornado. It took down trees in the Catskill area all over, and yet was hardly talked about afterwards. And yet it was in the midst of this heat wave that happened over like 30 minutes. How do you retrofit the planet?
2: Well, I mean, there are a lot of pieces to it, but unfortunately, a lot of the natural world, like the tree landscape that you're talking about, it's going to be quite difficult. The human-built environment is a little bit easier, but it still requires something like, you know, take the European heat wave, building in air conditioning for 300, 400 million people who don't have it today, reimagining the way that buildings are built so that they don't retain heat, which is what they were designed to do, but actually repel heat, which is what Europe's going to need in the decades ahead. It also involves different kinds of urban planning. I think about the way that LA has been rebuilding in the aftermath of its fires, resisting a lot of fire codes that might help future, might help neighborhoods, be more resilient in the face of fire in future decades. And instead, the local communities are fighting those restrictions. So, you know, we have an enormous landscape of the built environment the world over, which was designed and erected to survive climate conditions, which we've left behind. And we basically need to reimagine all of that to survive new climate conditions, which are going to get considerably hotter, even just in the decades ahead.
0: Can you compare the U.S. and Europe's approach to climate change to China?
2: Well, you know, China's a kind of a complicated story. They're both the world's biggest emitter. They're responsible for almost one-third of all carbon emissions in the present, and also the source of the greatest hope for climate change, because they are producing something like 70 to 90% of all the world's EVs, solar panels, batteries. So they're both contributing the most to the problem and contributing the most to the solution. In the U.S., we're not producing nearly as much of that technology. We are building out our green energy infrastructure relatively quickly, but we're not doing nearly enough to bring emissions down into line with our targets. And that means that we're heading up against some really terrifying climate thresholds.
0: What has the Trump administration done?
2: They've gone to war with clean energy and tried to undermine it everywhere that they could. They've literally bought off wind projects so that those will not go forward. They've taken an axe to Biden's Inflation Reduction Act, which was essentially a climate bill, and tried to undo all of the tax incentives that were in it to subsidize clean energy. And they've done very little to help the problem of interconnection and the grid, which are so essential to the build out of clean energy in America. They haven't totally succeeded. Last year, 90%+ of new energy infrastructure was green, but they're doing everything they can to put their hand on the needle and change the direction of policy and make America more like a petrostate and less like the electrostate that China is trying to be.
0: So how can the U.S. be a leader on green energy?
2: Well, we need to spend considerably more, particularly on these technologies, the grid and interconnection, so that the developers who are willing and ready to build out solar farms in particular can build them quickly and can install them and make that power available to American citizens. When you saw something like that happen in Australia over the last couple of years, they're now offering their citizens 3 hours of free electricity every single day because the build out has been rapid and the infrastructure alongside it has been so successful.
0: And talk about what's happening with Africa. The effects of countries that are least responsible for climate change bearing the brunt, even though many thousands of people are dying around the world outside of Africa because of the heat.
2: This is one of the cruelest features of climate change. It is a universal threat. It tells us that we're on this planet together and we have one shared fate, but it also tells us that the same inequities that horrify us about our society in general apply when it comes to climate change. Those with the least are the most vulnerable, they are the least responsible, and they're heading for the darkest climate outcomes. One of the more optimistic things that's happened in the last few years, though, is that countries in the global south, across sub-Saharan Africa, across South Asia, have actually taken decarbonization into their own hands and started building out new green energy capacity on their own, even without help from the global north, which was long assumed to be necessary. They've done that in part because that technology is so cheap coming from China that they're able to afford it themselves. And you've seen some of the most rapid uptake of solar power in particular in the world's developing countries, much faster even than in the global north, where we expected it to be the fastest.
0: The Manhattan Project developed the U.S. atomic bomb. What would a Manhattan Project for renewable energy look like?
2: Well, the interesting thing about the energy sector is that we have the technology that we need to get a lot more progress than we have right now. Solar and wind and batteries are most of the solution. They're not the entire solution, but geothermal needs to be promoted considerably more. The things that I'm more worried about are heavy industry and agriculture, which are big parts of the carbon emissions puzzle, which we don't yet have quite satisfying solutions for. And in fact, some of the things that we thought were going to be quite successful, especially in agriculture, have proven much less useful over the last few years, not panning out like we hoped. So I think we need considerable R&D in those areas, and money just flowing into the system on the renewable side to make sure that the technology that we have today actually gets implemented at scale and pace.
0: Can you explain what meteorologists are saying when they talk about a heat dome, this large, high-pressure system that traps hot air on the ground?
2: Well, it's part of the explanation for the European heat wave. It's part of the explanation for the East Coast heat wave that we just lived through. And it seems to be arising an even more spectacular one in the American West right now, which means that over the coming weeks, we're likely to see quite scorching temperatures west of the Mississippi, which is especially scary because those are fire-prone parts of the landscape that have been dealing with drought, and we may see some really dramatic uptake in wildfire activity in the West. But in general, these are weather patterns that intensify the heat waves that we might otherwise be seeing, making them last longer and more punishingly than we would have expected in the past.
0: What about divesting from fossil fuels? What would that look like?
2: Well, I mean, it would mean depriving some of these companies with their operating, some of their operating capital, and I think even more significantly, signaling the political unwillingness to participate in the system of destruction that these companies are leading. I think both of those goals are worthwhile, but we do need to do a lot more than just pull our money out of fossil fuels. We need to supply clean, cheap, healthy energy to the world, which is going to require a lot of additional investment, not just disinvestment.
0: When you were doing research for this piece, We Need to Retrofit the Planet, and for your book, The Uninhabitable Earth, what shocked you most?
2: Well, these days, what worries me most is that global warming is accelerating past thresholds that we used to consider unacceptable. Not that long ago, 2018, the UN published its 1.5 degree report that showed the difference between 1.5 degrees of global warming and 2 degrees of global warming. And the difference between those two levels was considered so significant that it terrified the world into action. That's why we had the climate awakening of the 2019-2020 period with Greta Thunberg and Extinction Rebellion, the Sunrise Movement, all of that, the climate strikes, was the result of fear about reaching that 2-degree threshold and the intensity of the urgency of trying to limit warming to 1.5 degrees. Now, we are basically already at 1.5 degrees right now, and because of the effects of El Niño, we may see something close to 2 degrees of warming as soon as next year. And that's not a long-term average, but in the long term, almost certainly we will be blowing past that 2-degree threshold, which again, in 2018, 2019, 2020, terrified the world. Now we've made that future inevitable.
0: David Wallace Wills, will link to your piece in the New York Times Magazine, headlined, "We Need to Retrofit the Planet. The Heat Wave Proves It." Coming up, a New York City Council employee has been released after 5 months in custody at the U.S. Immigration Jail in Newark, New Jersey, known as Delaney Hall. We'll meet him. Stay with us.

0: Children, we all shall be free from the album Songs of Slavery and Emancipation. This is Democracy Now!, democracynow.org. I'm Amy Goodman. We turn now to the case of a New York City Council employee who was released in June after being detained at the immigration jail Delaney Hall in Newark, New Jersey, for more than 5 months. Rafael Rubio was taken by federal immigration officers in January during a routine asylum interview, despite having legal protections to live and work in the United States. He had TPS, temporary protected status, as a citizen of Venezuela that was valid through October 2026. Following numerous legal setbacks, including a deportation order, Rafael Rubio was granted asylum in May by an immigration judge and was finally released in June after 158 days in custody. For more, we are joined by Rafael Rubio and his lawyer, Gwyneth Hesser, senior staff attorney at the Bronx Defenders. We welcome you both to Democracy Now!, Rafael. Wow. Talk about the day you were taken and whether you thought this was going to happen in any way.
1: I mean, yeah. Thank you for having me. It was a very difficult experience for me. I didn't know. I kind of had an idea when I was on my way to that interview, to that appointment, that something could go wrong, and eventually did. It was a very difficult experience to go through and to navigate through. When I was wrapping up the asylum interview with a asylum officer, I noticed that he was, like, really, really nervous and anxious. And then when he told me that I needed to turn off my cell phone and put it back in my backpack and proceed to the next room to be met by somebody that he didn't actually identify, I felt that something was really off at that moment. And then when I was raided by this person who identified himself to be as an ICE agent, then I knew that something was about to happen.
0: And you were taken right to Delaney Hall?
1: No, I was actually taken to OCJ in Orange County Jail in upstate New York, Goshen.
0: Uh-huh. Yes. And then?
1: And then I was transferred to MDC, Brooklyn, and then I was transferred to Delaney Hall in Newark, New Jersey.
0: Gwyneth Hesser, what happened here?
2: I mean, that's what they're doing now. I've had clients detained when they show up for court. Rafael showed up for his interview, and they're transferring people. They don't give notice. I have clients that have been taken down south. Luckily, Rafael was able to stay in this area. But this is what we're seeing now.
0: Can you talk about the moment of your release and being there with the New York City Council speaker? I want to go to that clip. We played it in our billboard of that moment when everyone saw that, Rafael, you were free.
1: Thank you so much. You saved my life in many ways. Thank you.
0: Julie Menom, the city council speaker. Can you explain what the city council did, what she did? Not everyone has a city council speaker to free them.
1: Correct. Backing you up. Yeah, I cannot thank her enough for what she did. I had been denied my asylum claim, and I also had been denied my first habeas. And at that point, I felt that I had no hope to stay in the United States. And then all of a sudden, she called me. I mean, I called one of her closest assistants, Miguelina Camilo, and she happened to be right next to her when I called her. So she was actually waiting for that call. And then we had a conversation over the phone, and she told me that I needed to do something, like changing my legal representation, the one that I had at the moment. And she told me that she has spoken with the Bronx Defenders and that she wanted me to retain their services as my legal representation moving forward, which I did, and with the results that we had.
0: Gwyneth Hesser, if you can explain more, you have Rafael granted asylum in the U.S., but the federal government's appealing this decision?
2: Yes, they are. And he wasn't released initially, even with having been granted asylum, because they stated their intent to appeal. They get 30 days. And so we actually needed a federal judge to order a bond hearing in immigration court so that we could do a bond hearing to get him released.
0: Well, can you tell us the stories of people inside? And also, if you heard the protesters outside and what that meant to you?
1: I did. Stories inside those detention facilities, difficult stories. People is sad, detainees are sad. It's people that have tried to build a future in this country, people that have complied with the law and everything. They have followed the law, they have paid their taxes. They are raising families and children and whatever and whatnot. And all of a sudden, they are stuck in that limbo.
0: How long did it take you to get your blood pressure medication?
1: Like 3 weeks.
0: Can you talk about your treatment in Delaney?
1: Of course. Every time that you got transferred, it seems like they lost record. They don't keep track of the record accurately. So every time that I got transferred, it will take me like a week or 2 weeks for them to timely deliver my medication. That was the case with Delaney Hall as well. When I was ultimately transferred the last time to that facility, because I have been transferred to that facility, then transferred back over to Brooklyn once, it took them like 2 weeks or so to provide me with my medication. So I take my high blood pressure medication, and that cannot be disrupted like that.
0: We have been reporting on the horror of the earthquakes in Venezuela. Over 100 Venezuelans deported there hours before the earthquake. It's believed over 100 have been killed. Are you afraid of being taken once again, even with the judge's ruling freeing you?
1: If I tell you the truth, yes.
0: And Gwyneth Hester, what can be done to stop that from happening?
2: I mean, luckily, because he had the judge's order granting his release on bond, I've explained to Raphael that they really cannot detain him again. It would be in violation of the court order, but it seems right now that's not that much solace, because sometimes things are happening that are outside of the law. So in theory, it shouldn't happen, but...
1: Correct.
2: Yeah.
0: Well, thank you so much for taking this time. I'm sorry about what has happened to you, and we'll continue to follow your case. Raphael Rubio, New York City Council on Police, just released after being detained at Delaney Hall for 5 months, an asylum seeker from Venezuela, and Gwyneth Hester, senior staff attorney at the Bronx Defenders. That does it for our show. I'll be in Kansas City, July 17th and 18th. I'm Amy Goodman. Thank you.
3: Hey, good morning. It's time for some reasonably incompetent radio. You're listening to WUWU 100.1 LPFM, Frankfort, Alberta. This is Paul May. It is the What's Up With You thing. And if I can push all the right buttons, it will really be the What's Up With You thing. How am I doing? Maybe not. How about now? There you go. All right. It's Monday, July 6th. Thank goodness we have achieved something here, folks. We have successfully had the big 4th of July thing. We got that out of the way. And now it's time to get serious, right? So it's July 6th. We've got the Jammin' Monday. That's going on. You're going to come on down to Alberta. It's going to be beautiful this evening. The weather's going to be beautiful, by the way. The weather forecast, beautiful. Okay? You got that? Write it down. Beautiful. The weather today will be beautiful. Tomorrow's outlook, more beautiful weather. So just, you know, make a note of it. Tell the kids, it's going to be beautiful today. You kids, get outside. As my mother would have said. Anyway, at Jammin' Monday this evening, what's it say? The Schleppin' Bop Kids. Whatever that means. I think it's some guys from Traverse City. I'll look into that. But I think they've been here. I think they came up with that name last year, and they go around playing under the Schleppin' Bop Kids. So check it out. That'll be great. What else do we have? Well, of course, this next Sunday, in the backyard over at 526 Lincoln, Steve Arvey concert. We're going to ask for money for you, from you. It's a It's a potluck. If you can slap together a dish, bring it on over. It'll be a friendly sort of a thing. Steve Arvey, Mr. Cigar Box Blues Guitar, with our very own Jamie Barnard. And you're in for a special treat on bass, one of my friends. And he'll be your friend, too. Dave Grimes on the bass. So Jamie and Dave backing up Steve Arvey. You're going to love it. It's going to be a cheap, fun get-together. $15 if you're already a member of the ELHC, whatever we call it, or Woo Woo Radio, whoever you got to be a member of. $20 for not yet members, because then you're signed up. You're a member. You become, you know, you have privileges. No coffee cups. You got to bring your own. But there will be privileges. Shakespeare's coming soon, right? Remember that. There's other stuff for you to talk about. I'm personally wound as tight as a violin string, and I'm ready to snap. So I could blow today. We'll see if we can get to all the various stuff on my little agenda.

there. We like that, the Shadoobie thing. We like that. I am going to share with you a few songs this morning. And one of them, let's see here. First, in honor of figuring out that I have a pair of indigo buntings nesting in my yard, we're going to play Francis Albert, his own self, with the old Duke Ellington classic, Mood Indigo. I'll find out what that noise behind me is, too.

All right. The chairman of the board, I could have played the Oscar Peterson and Ella Fitzgerald version of that, which would, of course, been hot. But I thought Frank was appropriate for right now. Seriously, looking at the weather, our best chance for precipitation, for those of you who like rain, like me, is this coming Wednesday evening into Thursday. And that's significantly less than a half a chance. So I'm going to be lucky if I get it. Those of you who like going to the beach, and I know there are some of you who dig that sort of thing, this is a good week for it. So all you out-of-towners, stick around and, you know, fill up the beach. I picked up the latest copy of this here, Betsy Current, which is like chock full of stuff. Holy cow, this thing, it weighs a ton. This week, it's a 20-page document. Holy cow, there's advertisements in it. And there are a couple of good stories in here. So think about grabbing hold of it. It's free. It's a free publication. And there just really are some terrific pieces in here this week. I gotta hand it to Aubrey and Jordan over there, putting this thing together. Of course, there's fabulous calendar of events. There's ads for all manner of local businesses and, of course, cool things going on. Like, I'm looking right now at the Oliver Art Center. Cute little 8-page ad promoting the Coastal Caravan Art Fair, July 25th, 10 a.m. to 4 p.m. Over there on the lake end of Main Street, kind of. You go to the end of Main Street and then turn left. Go down there by the old Coast Guard station. It's terrific. There's a piece in the Betsy Current by our own Benzie County's Sildy Brzozowski about namesakes of Northern Michigan, telling you a little bit about the roots of some of the names of places around here. That was a very nice piece by Sildy. On the next page, by Stella Steele, we have a piece, Learning About Native American Boarding Schools. Now, there's a story that will expand your perspective on that sort of thing. Yeah. Good piece. Very good piece. The Benzie Area Symphony Orchestra. Their show this coming Sunday at 4 p.m. Are they competing with us? Kind of. So you can have wonderful orchestral music at the Benzie Central Auditorium this next Sunday. Or you can come over to 526 Lincoln, you know, and bring a dish to pass and hang out with Steve Arvey and Jamie and Dave Grimes. I will shut up here for a minute and play some more music and dig around for some more stuff to share with you and try to keep from getting, I'm going to try to play enough music this morning to keep from getting to my own agenda, the bee in my bonnet that's fixing to blow. So let's see if we can't avoid that. I've been seeing more monarchs and monarch caterpillars this year than the last several years, and it's thrilling to me. And in honor of that, here's something from an artist called Mary Bew called Monarchs.

Hey, that means I should turn on the thing. I was caught unawares there. That was called Fishing for Salmon, believe it or not, off of an album called Bear Noises. I think you want to be listening mostly for the bear noises. Around here, mostly the bear noises is going through people's garbage. The blue can phenomenon out next to the road, where it gets picked up once a week, I think is fabulous. What a convenient service. It's magnificent. I am a little bit critical of people who put it out a day or so ahead of time, because it really gives the local bear population a chance to, you know, check it out and see what it is that you didn't want to finish when you were having dinner. I have seen various food items, apparently, scattered up and down the county roads for some distance, typically on Monday morning or Friday morning, whichever day, the route is. A lot of folks put their stuff out the night before, and it can get redistributed. So anyway, Fishing for Salmon, in honor of my favorite commercial fisherman, my son, who just got out of the Navy and thank goodness is now safely floating around on Orca Bay, just out of Cordova, Alaska. I got a wonderful photo overnight of the boat deck covered in chum salmon, you know, nice 10, 12 pound fish, silvery and, you know, fixing to hit the creek to spawn, but they got themselves netted up, and they will soon be canned up and available at your local store. While I'm sort of biding my time here, waiting for my next guest, who I think is going to be William, we'll see what we get. I am going to dip into the Chicago rhythm and blues of the 70s. This is good stuff. Dig it.

Sí.

I've goofed up there. That's what happens. It'll get you. I goofed up, and I was yapping, trying to explain to a friend of mine how much they'll thank me later. So right now, I'm going to fish around for something good. The thing that I want to go off on, and I'll do that just a little bit casually here right now. Here we are. It's July 6th, right? It's Monday morning, July 6th. 1 month from now, we have a primary and local elections coming up. And of course, every time that we have this opportunity, somebody is going to say to you, this is the most important election ever. Well, I'm going to tell you, I think that's now. It seems to me that there is some stuff at stake here. And I'm starting to see yard signs go up, and that's cool. Some of them I give the thumbs up, and some of them I, you know, might share a different digit with. But that's just me. Everybody gets to have their opinion. It's still a free country, although I would suggest to you that there are people who are working against that right now. And we have to, muscle up and do the hard work to avoid that. Of course, I will also tell you that participation in community radio and just engaging with your neighbors is how we push back against that tendency, just talking to each other. Jeez Louise. Now they're starting to wave stuff at me. It's like I'm in the hospital and I've got a tube down my throat. They're giving me everything but breakfast, I'll tell you that. And that's the way to get to my heart. I'm sorry. I'm on several subjects all at once right now and not doing any good at any of them. So I am going to, let me check this out. Oh, yeah. Here we go. Here's what it's about. Come downtown. I do want to tell you, I must share with you that down here at 704 Frankfurt Avenue, isn't that the address? It's on the main drag in Alberta, friends. That's where we are. The Alberta Labor Heritage Center and WU Community Radio is at 704 Frankfurt Avenue. That is the mailing address? Yeah. Well, it's right here across from Jenks Salon. Come on down. We've got Jim Gilbert car ferries on display, the Arthur Atkinson and the Ann Arbor 3. Yeah, we've got some car ferry and railroad stuff. It's wonderful. Get on down here and you can see if the chair and microphone that I am behind fit you. So right now I'm going to play some more enjoyable music for you and dig that.

Well, there you go. There's some music with a dance beat for you. And here in just a minute, I'm going to get into some slightly different kind of American music. Some of my favorite stuff. I'm sure that you'll like it. As I gaze here at, this is something, if you come down and participate in community radio, you can take a peek at something I've brought in, the Underachievers Manifesto, The Guide to Accomplishing Little and Feeling Great. A friend of mine shared this with me. This is written by Ray Bennett, MD, and it is a wonderful little book. With chapters like Achievement, The Dangerous Addiction, and The 10 Principles of Underachievement. This is actually some pretty deep stuff. So think about it. One of the perks of sitting behind the microphone here. Quickly, things going on before I turn the music back on. Of course, this next Sunday, in the backyard at 526 Lincoln, Steve Arvey concert. It'll raise a couple of bucks for WUWU. You're going to get to listen to Dave Grimes and Jamie Barnard playing along with Steve Arvey. That's going to be great. As this month nears its end, Shakespeare will get here. You will begin soon seeing Shakespeareans all around town. And that's going to pay off starting the 23rd. Of July right until August 1st. They're going to perform this summer A Midsummer Night's Dream and Macbeth. So that's going to be terrific. It's Monday, so beautiful July 6th Monday weather. You will enjoy down at Jammin' Mondays at the Amphitheater in Alberta. That is going to be super good tonight with the Schleppin' Bops. Oh, there's a ton of other stuff going around. We're getting close to Dune Grass. Next weekend, I believe, is the big Bliss thing. All of the people I want to talk to on radio are saying to me, I'm going to be at Bliss, so leave me alone. So I'm going to fix something personal and play you some music. So enjoy this. Here's Los Lobos.

Well, whether you really needed it or not, that was a Southern Culture on the Skids with their Voodoo Cadillac for your Monday morning. Again, you're listening to WUWU 100.1 LPFM, Frankfort, Alberta. Welcome to the working week, as Elvis used to say. But, of course, in Benzie County, we're all just goofing off. Nobody's getting anything done. It's just another day at the beach, and it's beautiful. Down here at the Heritage Center, our docents, Mark and Carol, are guiding some folks around the room looking at the fabulous waterborne exhibit. It is pretty cool. Come on down and check it out and, you know, find out what community radio is about. Maybe test out this chair. Test out this microphone, see if they fit for you. It's a great idea. I think you ought to do it. There's something that I want to do for a friend of mine in Denver, Colorado. It's going to take a few minutes. I'm going to be late doing it. So in the interim, a little bit more American music. Ladies and gentlemen, Duane Eddy.

0: You know you can do it. Look at this. We're aren't we live on the radio? I got to check my headphones. Oh, there I am in my headphones. Let's give me. You got to be closer to the microphone. You really do. You can pull it right to you. And I want to see, can you hear me talking in those headphones?
1: Yes.
0: Is it blowing your ears out?
1: No.
0: No, but it's there.
1: I can hear you.
0: Okay.
2: Yeah, I can hear you.
0: Yeah? Well, I can't hear you talking into the microphone. It's because your proximity is horrible. Don't feel, upset too much with me for that, please. Oh, here we go. Now we're going to hear you better. Hi, how you doing? I'm Paul.
3: Hi, Paul. How are you today?
0: Well, I'm good. I'm wound as tight as a violin string and ready to snap.
3: Oh, my goodness.
0: Yeah.
3: I play cello.
0: Yeah. Oh, my gosh. We got to get back to that. And over here, our ex-Detroit police officer, retired Steve.
4: Steve. Nice to meet you.
0: Well, that's what you think now. We'll fix that. I'm sorry. I've already forgotten your name.
3: Debbie.
0: Steve and Debbie. Debbie, the famous cellist from Detroit.
3: Yeah, right. Not quite famous.
0: Were you ever on... Did you get on those Motown records? Did you stumble down the street to Hitsville?
3: No.
0: Have you driven past it?
3: Interlaken.
0: Yeah. So you're from Interlaken. You played...
3: No. I'm not from there, but I did play there for one time.
0: Yeah. Is that right? Yeah. How long ago?
3: Oh, gosh.
4: Over 5 years ago, right?
3: 50 years ago. No, 60 years ago.
0: Funny. So, Steve, you were the comedian on the force.
4: No, I don't think so.
0: No. Well,
3: he's a pretty funny guy.
0: Yeah.
3: Yeah.
0: And looks aren't everything.
3: That's right.
0: Yeah.
4: Thank God. Or I'd be alone, right?
0: So, you folks stumbled up here to visit family.
3: Correct.
0: And look what has happened.
3: I know.
4: Our radio career has begun.
3: Imagine that.
0: Oh, this is going to be great. It's going to be great. You guys are going to be the talk of the town.
4: Mm.
0: You're going to be walking down Main Street later, innocently enough, thinking, I'm going to get a cup of coffee in here. And you're going to walk in the room and people are going to start clapping.
4: Right.
0: Steve, Debbie,
4: they're going to recognize us from the radio.
0: Well, there are too many bad wise cracks that can come from that. You've been here to Benzie County before.
3: Yes.
4: Oh, many times.
0: And you know that Alberta is the turtle capital of the world. We have our own turtle festival.
4: Oh, yeah. I didn't know that.
0: Oh, it's a big deal.
3: Mark was involved with that.
0: Yeah.
4: Oh, really?
3: Yeah.
0: Okay. Well, I'm pushing it here a little bit, I suppose. But we do like our turtles in Alberta, and we ask that folks drive carefully, especially when you see them.

0: in a garden after that, because all we were doing is feeding the raccoons.
1: Well, right. You know when your sweet corn is ready.
0: Yeah.
1: The day after the raccoons
2: eat
1: it.
2: Yeah. Right.
1: Yeah. Jeez Louise. Well, at any rate, I see an awful lot of wonderful fences up around gardens, and I myself have gone with this concept. I've seen it and heard people tell me about it. There's a whole total security, spending money down at the old hardware store and lumber yard, putting up a woven wire fence, lumber, you're using a level and a plumb and a saw, and you're really putting some effort into it, and that's great. Well, deer can jump pretty high.
2: Yeah.
1: So, you know, you better build a pretty tall fence. Confusing them or frustrating their depth perception is a whole nother concept. So myself, I've gone with that because it's cheap. I didn't have to spend a penny. I had, you know, a couple of thousand bale strings laying around from square bales.
0: Oh, yeah.
1: And they're different colors. So I use push-in posts, fiber rod posts to graze cattle with. So I just take these darn bale strings, and I tie them together, and I make this doofus-looking, non-electric fence around my garden, and then make another one, and, you know, mix them up for what level they're at and everything.
2: Wow.
0: So they worry about tripping up, then.
1: I don't know about worrying, but the story that I hear is that they look at that, and they're frustrated. They're aces at conquering something simply vertical, just one layer vertical, 7-8 feet, that's nothing.
2: Wow.
1: But this other depth stuff, if you've got stuff a foot and a half apart, they just give up on it.
2: They get too confused.
1: Well, there's so many other options. Why not just go eat something else? A surprising thing to me here this last few days is what they have been after at my place. You're going to struggle to grow sunflowers around here out in the open because they love sunflower. You're going to struggle to grow green beans. And that's the thing near and dear to my heart this summer. I'm trying to get me some green beans. They've been just skimming the tops off of my volunteer mustard. I don't know if you're familiar with mustard, but right away, early on, the greens are just wonderful.
2: Yeah.
1: They got a spicy flavor at the end, you know, and it's really good greens. And then they'll bolt early, and mine have, and that's fine. That's how I get volunteer mustard next year, is let it go.
2: Right. Yeah.
1: But the darn deer have been knocking the tops off the mustard. I can't get over it.
0: Yeah. So no seed.
1: Well,
0: they're eating them.
1: The thing is, a plant, just like teenagers, is going to succeed at that whole reproduction thing.
0: Yeah.
1: You know, come on. Right. You walk into the room, you turn on the light, they're on the couch, you know, with the blanket and a bowl of popcorn, and you walk in and say, oh, what's the movie? You kids are watching a movie. What's the movie? Yeah, don't be fooled. We are going to achieve another generation.
2: Yes. Yes.
1: Does any of this ring true? So you guys are up visiting because you like to go swimming in Lake Michigan?
2: No.
0: No.
1: Aww.
0: No, with my complexion, I try and stay out of the sun. So we do a lot of sightseeing, I guess, but not a lot of laying on the beach anymore.
1: Anything new for you in the last year or two in terms of seeing the sights? Is it, you know, because you've been up more than once.
0: Oh, we've been coming up for 20 years, maybe?
2: No.
0: Maybe
2: 50 for me, so 40 for you, maybe.
0: Yeah. Okay, it's been
1: I like he's to think a new
0: 20,
1: guy.
0: 20, yeah.
2: Yeah. I know. Yeah. A lot more than that, huh?
1: Yeah, 20.
2: Because I brought you up to meet Carol before we were even married. So.
0: Well, that was in, she had a friend that lived in Cedar, built her own cabin. Well, first, she lived in a teepee.
2: Teepee, yeah.
0: She lived in a teepee on her grounds, and she was like, I compared her the first time I met her to like a female Jeremiah Johnson. she could identify wild animals scat in the wilderness. And
1: it ain't that hard, Steve.
0: Yeah. Well, it is when you come from Detroit.
1: I suppose. But, you know when there are bears around. You don't even have to see their tracks.
0: Yeah.
1: I can

0: can identify that one.
1: Yeah.
2: But she was quite something.
0: Yeah. But well,
1: she had a pet raccoon.
2: Oh, I didn't even know about the pet raccoon.
1: Yeah, she had a pet raccoon.
2: I know she had a lot of porcupines that kept eating her siding off of her.
0: Porcupines are a funny animal in regard to what they're drawn to gnaw on.
1: Yeah.
0: They seem to like varnish.
1: Mm. Yeah.
0: I just don't get that.
2: Yeah.
0: Doesn't it seem like it'd kill that generation? It
2: must be sweet or something. Maybe they get some kind of sweetness.
0: Or salt. There's a flavor there that they like.
2: Yeah, that's like lead-based paint. They say that tastes sweet. That's why the kids would
0: That's why the kids like it. Yeah.
2: They would
0: the kids in Benzie County, is that what you're saying?
2: Well, I was thinking more downstate, but yeah, I suppose it happened here too.
0: Right, that's the whole thing about public education. It keeps you indoors and not eating the paint on the outside of the building.
2: That's right. Well, better tasting on the outside, right?
0: Well, I don't know. Well, I don't want to grill you guys or make you uncomfortable the whole day. It would be fun to sit and visit, and then we'd loosen up and tell more stories. But I think what I'm going to do is turn on some music, and we'll see what other mayhem is going on inside this building.
2: All right.
0: I am pleased that you've come in and felt welcome to, you know, I suppose because Mark and Carol suckered you into the door. But you get to see the exhibit that we've got on. And, you know, you were brave enough to come in here, so that's good.
2: Well, we really look forward to seeing the exhibit. And it was very nice meeting you.
1: Yeah, it was nice.
0: Well,
1: made me laugh pretty good.
2: Radio show.
0: Again, we'll fix that.
2: Yeah. The day is early.
1: Made us laugh.
0: Yeah, the day is young. The day is young. We can fix that. So here we go. I'll just play music and we'll explain it all later. Thank you.

Well, there's an old friend of the station, Hoki Lafarge, and her drummer, who's trying to be funky there. I'm a little bit late getting to something, so I just want to say, Dave and Kira, here we go. Let's do this. Here we go. Keyboard and plastic duck, friends.

just long enough to notice that Eleanor's nose stuck out of a very pink face, and I saw her wink at me there, but the wanted posters and the catalog trash, I was

Well, there is an American treasure, James McMurtry, with Walk Between the Raindrops, your old favorite. And before that, one of my local favorites, Susan Gilbert, keyboard and Plastic Duck, with her story about a postage stamp and Eleanor Roosevelt. And that was for Denver, Colorado, and Kira. There you go. I hope you heard that. What's going on around here? Next Sunday, the big Steve Arvey Backyard Show. Start thinking about something to make for the potluck. 4 p.m. to 7 p.m. at 526 Lincoln in Alberta. We want to get some admission, $15 for members, $20 for not yet members. You'll be a member after that, and you'll be glad you did. You'll thank me later. Right? Shakespeare's coming to town this month. It's Jammin' Monday. Big time, important election, August 4th. We're going to deal with the Headley Amendment property tax rollback issue, and that's an important one for us to pass. You ain't going to have no public services if we don't pass that. So I'm saying, get on board. Get on board the love train and vote yes on your millage proposals. It sounds counterintuitive, people, but if they don't pass, your life is going to get not better. It's going to get the opposite of better. And the millage for the Maples is on the ballot. And I'm a big fan of the Maples. Of course, my brother is there now. And other people that you know, it's one of the great public services in Benzie County. It's a big part of why Benzie County is cool. So I'm going to promote that, these various millages, as we get closer to August 4th. Of course, there are other things coming up August 4th, primary elections for candidates to be on the November ballot. And it would behoove you to make sure that you have it ironed out so that you can vote. It's a big deal. What else is going on? Oh, we were talking here a moment ago about something. Later this month, the 25th of June, I'm sure there's a dozen other important things going on. But a thing that's going on is going to be my class's 50th reunion. And we got to raise a couple of bucks around the old radio station here. There's an ambitious thing that we're going to try to do. Swear to God, this will be the last time we come to you asking for money. But I think one of the best ideas for hustling up a big pile of dough on this, and think of it this way, like J.D. Vance gets $1 million a plate, as they say it, for a fundraiser. We don't need that much for me, but you can have a date with me, so to speak, at my 50th class reunion on the 25th. On the evening of the 25th, you and I can go to Stormcloud, the location on the east side of town under the big tent. It'll be my 50th class reunion. You'll have a great time. So think of it. Prepare to make a great big donation, or several of you get together and make, you know, slightly smaller donations, because we have an infrastructure project that we're going to have to figure out how to pay for. So let's, pay $10,000 a plate or whatever. And you'll be a member down here at the Heritage Center, for one thing. And you'll get to go out and have a couple of beers with me on the 25th. What a great idea. This is, I don't like saying no-brainer, because it's kind of like a left-handed insult. But it's a no-brainer. Pony up, see what there is in your checkbook, call your investment guy, liquidate a few items, and, you know, do the community some good, and suffer through an evening with me on the 25th of July. Oh, my God. Let's get out of here. I'm going to play a few more songs. I will share with you that on WUWU, of course, there's fabulous programming 24/7 all the time, including Creveler's Radio Hours on Wednesday, Whispers of Departure on Sunday. You've got Mixing Signals on Saturday evening. OMG.
So it's cool. Come on down. See if there's a place on the calendar for you right now. Well, oh, yeah. And what I was getting around to, you don't get to listen to Tim Davis this week because he's not going to follow me. He's somewhere else in the country. But next week, Tim will be in doing a fabulous show. Right now, I'm going to continue doing, okay. This will be Chris Smither with a song called Origin of Species. About to keep it out, boom.

so you left home. Didn't tell anybody, huh?

Oh, if I could sing like that, I would. But I can't, so I don't. Everybody's favorite New Orleans bar band, the Subdudes. All right. All right. We love that. I want to express, I've got just a few more minutes before I'm out of here. I want to express my gratitude for Mark and Carol bringing everybody in their family in to visit today. This is terrific. We love casual visits with friends. And I also want to express my disappointment that you don't get to listen to Tim Davis after me today. Tim does a great show, and I look forward to next week when I believe he'll be back if he doesn't get, you know, monkeyed up some way, and we hope not. So I'm going to play a couple of more songs and then bid you a fond adieu. Remember, this is WUWU. It's our, I'm not going to say your, I'm going to say our radio station. So come on down and, you know, use it, friends. It's yours, just like everything else. If you don't use it, you might just lose it. So now, Leon Russell, how about that?

the one and only John Hiatt, an American treasure. Yeah. All right. You're listening to, of course, WUWU 100.1 LPFM, Frankfort, Alberta. Ladies and gentlemen, the What's Up With You thing is over for this Monday. You'll catch it tomorrow again with Pierce and Dave. And all through the week between 9 and 11. And other great local origin programming throughout the week. As well as fun stuff over the weekend. Some of which we're accessing from the interweb or something like that. As I get out of here, I am going to bless you with this little nugget from... Oh, boy. The greatest American songwriter ever.

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0: On Wednesday, July 8th at 6 p.m., communities nationwide will participate in Sharing the Spirit of America, a synchronized neighbor-to-neighbor public reading of the Declaration of Independence, exactly 250 years after its first public reading in 1776. The city of Frankfort will close down 3rd Street for this event, and community members will read the Declaration out loud together for our country. The event will begin and end with live music performances.
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3: Yeah!

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Hi, I'm Matt, and I'm doing the best I gosh darn can. I like great music, and I'd like to share it with you. My program is on the coolest public radio station, probably in the universe, Woo Woo 100.1 FM. It's called Matt's Movement Radio, and if you know what a double entendre is, you should totally check it out. It's on every other Tuesday from 11 to 1. That's all.

originating from the banana plantation somewhere in mid-city Baton Rouge, 3 miles east of the Mississippi River, where the West begins. This is Back Down the Bayou. I'm Bill, sitting in with you for the 4th of July on the 5th of July in Baton Rouge. Your mileage may vary depending on where and when you are listening to us. Yeah, man, the 4th of July. I hope y'all had a good one and a safe one. We're going to get things started with Woody Guthrie. This land is your land.

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This is Baton Rouge Community Radio. Back down the bayou, I'm Bill sitting in with you. Thank you all for tuning in. Whether it's here in Baton Rouge, out there on the internet somewhere, or on one of our Pacifica Radio Network affiliates, this is the 4th of July, more or less, edition of the show. Rounding up the first set, we had Jefferson Starship from their, Jefferson's Tree of Liberty release. That was Chimes of Freedom, cover of a Bob Dylan song. Before the Starship, we had Jefferson Airplane doing Volunteers from the, that was the title track of that record. Barry McGuire did Eve of Destruction. And we started off the set with Woody Guthrie, This Land Is Your Land. This is X, 4th of July.

the party. 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A digger, hippie, acid head, and

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This is Baton Rouge Community Radio. You are tuned in to Bag Down the Bayou. I'm Bill sitting in with you. Thank you all very much for tuning in to the show this evening, the 4th of July, more or less on the 5th of July in Baton Rouge. That was Dumpsta Funk doing Meanwhile. Yeah, Katrina flashbacks there. Before Dumpsta Funk, we had Dr. John doing the patriotic flag waver from the Babylon record. Gil Scott Heron did The Revolution Will Not Be Televised. X started the set, 4th of July. A little bit of American music for you here from the Blasters.

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She got the telegram that her poor husband was dead. She said, go to bed, children, and hush your crying. You got another papa on the Salt Lake line.

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There was really quite a sight. Gather round, folks, while I give you all the lowdown. It's a mess, too. Tables were filled with gaudy frails chewing on their fingernails. They were waiting for the man from Harlem. Bits of throw, things are moving kind of slow. Everybody's nerves were getting jumpy, you know, people sort of frivolous like that. All at once the room was still, men forgot all about the bill. 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Everyone was in a daze. Women watched him with amaze.

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Yeah, that's it. Took a life of its own on right there, wrapping up things here on Back Down the Bayou from 1931 with Cab Calloway doing The Man from Harlem. Sounds like they had a heck of a party going on there. Before Cab, we had Bob Wills and the Texas Playboys doing Western Swing, the new San Antonio Rose. Roy Acuff did the second of our two train songs in that set. Roy Acuff and band doing the Wabash Cannonball. Pete Seeger did the first of those train songs doing Casey Jones. Before Pete Seeger, we had Chuck Berry Back in the USA. Started off things with the Blasters, American Music. This is the Byrds, 8 Miles High.

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1: All right, wrapping up the last set here on the 4th of July edition, well, this hour of the 4th of July edition. Back down the bayou, we had a sleep at the wheel out there on the road. They were doing Route 66. Before Sleep at the Wheel, we had Canned Heat going up the country. And we started off the set with the Birds, 8 miles high. Y'all stick around. We'll be back at the top of whichever the next hour is with something completely different since we've gone so far off the tracks in this set.

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Bossa Brazil begins with Bala Cambala, a João Bosco tune done here by Elisegina on her self-titled 1972 Philips vinyl record. And Saravá, thanks for imbibing in Bossa Brazil. A few things new, a few things old, and from the roots to the jazz we go in this first very full set, starting with Seu Mar. Sure.

two jazz piano pieces together, Eliana Elias' new release, Al Vivo, Live, the standard of Felicidade. Her quartet recorded in San Francisco, October 2023, right about the same time Bossa Brazil first bubbled up. And that followed a much shorter 1963 piece from João Donato called Silk Stop. In the middle, some innovation from a band called Cupim, called Inara. That's another self-titled CD from 2016. From the roots, we heard A Festa dos Deuses Afro-Brasileiro, the Festival of Afro-Brazilian Deities. That's a group called Baia Ninho. And we started the set with Chora Cavaquinho from Seomar's 2014 album Silencia. A familiar voice kicks off this next set, Rosalia de Souza, with a group called The Dining Rooms. This one's simply called Mice, on Bossa Brazil.

Traditional music from Cape Verde, that's Ana Firmino and Travadinha with O Bernard. Originally released 1986 on their Le Violon de Calvaire, and later found its way onto a fine compilation from the U.S. Tinder label called The Soul of Cape Verde. Jorge Aragon came before that with Fecho de Paixão, that's from his 1988 Raiz e Flor. Then there was an outfit called Thievery Corporation with Para Sempre, Forever, 2014. And we launched that set with The Dining Rooms, featuring Rosalia de Souza, that's from their 2004 Gahotta Differenti, from the Schema label in Italia. Now here's where we open that creaky door to the past. More fine restoration work from Otacilio. We mentioned him before with his YouTube channel, Estudio 78 RPM. This time he's brought us a sample of music from 1931. From Columbia's Shellac number 22.022B, this is Elena Pinto de Carvalho singing Chayata Brava on Bossa Brazil.

давно, и что-то прыгало, дожди там целого, пальцом пожмал, йо-йо.

0: A dynamic duo for sure, Sueli Mesquita and Zelia Duncan collaborating on Imensu from Sueli's 2008 Micro Swing. Then we had a guy called Zevitor, one word, with Ujetu Kifala, a 2020 release called Hesignifica. Quarteto Hoda de Choro gave us the tune Deshi Breke Pramin, literally Give Me a Break, 2015 from the Scooby-Doo label. And we began with Elena Pinto de Carvalho, amazing to hear considering it's 95 years old and that artists in that day just had to do it live in the studio.
1: We'll do it live.
0: Exactly, no tape overdubbing in 1931. Fossa Brazil is curated, decimated, and fumigated by Roger Collins at the studio of The Forest Primeval in Carolina do Norte. Since we began the show with Elisa Gina, it seems fitting to close with her daughter, Maria Rita. Thanks for listening, caros ouvintes. Until our next Fossa Brazil, namaste, aloha, ciao, pessoal.

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1: I love you too, kid. I'm always a pleasure to work with you
0: too, man.

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0: Join Woo Woo for Backyard Blues and Barbecue with Steve Arby on Sunday, July 12th from 4 to 7 p.m. Steve Arby began his career playing the Chicago blues circuit during the 70s. And during that period, he shared the stage with many of the legendary blues masters from the Windy City. Steve is a fixture at major blues festivals and nightclubs throughout the South, Europe, and the Caribbean, and is considered by many to be one of the top cigar box players in the world today.
1: Lord, I wish I was a low-down catfish.
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started off the show with something by Squid called Undergrowth. My critique is that the end kind of tapered off. It didn't really fit with the rest. It was kind of dribbled off. Anyway, a little bit of out of the ordinary show kind of in general tonight. We're going to play some a lot of really different stuff. Welcome to Music Rare Well Done. It's your DJ host, Dream Doctor. Rare section is going to start off with Queen, then some Keller Williams doing a kind of a humorous piece, and then some Swaga No Sum Smavesh. I'm sure you'll recognize.

finished up the rear section with some very groovy new age tunage. That was Dwaga Nosmovich doing NTHOTSEFACHI featuring MO Live. That was that particular concert, by the way. Before that, Doobie in My Pocket by Keller Williams. It started off with Queen doing Great King Rat, a perfect

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I say so myself. Next three tunes, Margaret Glaspie, Workhorse, a metal tune. It's 7 minutes long if you're just absolutely really not a metal head. And She Daisy, like I said, we're mixing a lot of different stuff today. Cleaning out the attic.

0: Last tune was She Daisy doing Lucky For You. Tonight I'm Just Me, in parentheses. That was a very fun group. Anyway, before that, Right Arm of Lightning by Workhorse. I have no idea how anybody does that and can talk for even a week afterwards. I can barely fake it for one sentence. Start off with Margaret, I guess you pronounce that, Margaret Glaspie, doing Act Natural. Show, closing out the show, Tina Rewen, part of the Tassili Desert Sessions. After that, Carolyn Polachek, and it's cut out of another bigger, longer piece, and Camila Cabello, from a Tiny Desk concert, also cut out of that, and ending up with Get on the Good Foot, Rock Hardy in a Funky Place, Will Bernard, Charlie Hunter, John Scott M. Mendola, and T.J. Kirk.
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1: Hello, I am Maristella from Whispers of Departure, a show that explores the most natural and inevitable event in our life, dying. It airs every other Sunday, 10 a.m., and we interview the most amazing folk. So come break your heart open. I can't wait to have you here.
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9: Today on Law and Disorder, we look at the U.S. Supreme Court's sweeping end-of-term decisions, from birthright citizenship to voting rights and immigration. Our guest is Law and Disorder co-host Stephen Rohde, who practiced constitutional law for nearly 50 years. He joins us to explain what these landmark rulings mean for the separation of powers and the future of American democracy.
10: We'll also examine the draconian sentences rendered in the Prairie Land case, which we've covered on previous episodes, including Maricela Ruda, who received 70 years, and her husband Daniel Rolando Sanchez Estrada, who was sentenced to 30 years despite the fact that he didn't even attend the protest. We speak with attorney Sufia Khalid, who represents Maricela on appeal, about the case, the extraordinary conspiracy charges, and what they mean for everyone's constitutional right.
9: Stay with us. I'm Heidi Boghossian, New York City attorney and activist.
10: I'm Stephen Rohde, retired civil rights lawyer and author on issues of civil liberties.
9: Last week, the U.S. Supreme Court ended its 2025-26 term with a barrage of long-awaiting blockbuster decisions altering the entire structure of the American government and seriously undermining the crucial separation of powers between Congress, the President, and the courts. The Supreme Court, which is dominated by a conservative supermajority of Republican justices, including three justices appointed by Donald Trump, confronted such important issues as birthright citizenship, whether the president can fire the heads of independent agencies such as the Federal Trade Commission and the Federal Reserve, whether states can count mail-in ballots that arrive after Election Day, whether states can ban concealed weapons on private property, and whether Trump can expel hundreds of thousands of migrants and turn others away at the southern border. To help us understand what the Roberts Court is up to and what it means for our constitutional democracy, we've invited Law and Disorder co-host Stephen Rohde to switch seats and serve as our guest today. Steve is a journalist, lecturer, political activist, and attorney who spent nearly 50 years practicing civil rights, civil liberties, and intellectual property law, winning landmark First Amendment cases in state and federal appellate courts. He's the past chair of the ACLU Foundation of Southern California, chair emeritus of Bend the Arc, founder and chair of Interfaith Communities United for Peace and Justice, and he serves on the board of Death Penalty Focus. Steve is also special advisor on free speech and the First Amendment for the Muslim Public Affairs Council. Steve is the author of American Words of Freedom and Freedom of Assembly, co-author of Foundations of Freedom, and has written extensively on civil liberties and constitutional history. Along with co-hosting Law and Disorder Radio, Steve hosts Speaking Freely, a First Amendment podcast. It's a 10-episode series exploring landmark Supreme Court free speech and free press cases. Steve Rohde, welcome back to Law and Disorder.
10: Heidi, what a pleasure to switch seats, be on this side. I'm so eager to pursue this conversation with you.
9: Well, let's start with the decision in Donald Trump's challenge to birthright citizenship. The court, in an opinion written by Chief Justice John Roberts, rejected Trump's challenge, and some in the mainstream media are claiming this proves that the court is not Trump's lackey. What do you think?
10: Oh, this decision has to be studied and understood. We came within one vote of Trump's executive order being upheld, contrary to the 14th Amendment to the United States Constitution. Some in the media are saying it proves that Roberts, Chief Justice Roberts, is independent of Trump. Some have called it good news. This case is very sobering on how close we came to a constitutional disaster. So the court did strike down Trump's executive order in which he was seeking to end birthright citizenship, which is, after all, the guarantee of citizenship to virtually everyone born in the United States. Chief Justice John Roberts, in the case of Trump versus Barbara, that's the name of the case, the justices agreed with the challengers and all lower courts around the country that have considered the issue and that Trump's executive order cannot be reconciled with the 14th Amendment to the Constitution, which confers citizenship on anyone, any person born in the United States and subject to the jurisdiction thereof. Roberts tried to dress himself up as independent, but as we'll see during this conversation, he's hardly doing so throughout all of these cases. There was a strong dissenting opinion from Justice Samuel Alito for three of the other justices, saying that this was one of the most important decisions in the history of the court. Well, that's true, but a serious mistake. He claims that the reading of the 14th Amendment would degrade the concept of citizenship if everyone born in the United States acquired citizenship. And he added a standard of allegiance that people not only born in the United States, but they must owe allegiance solely to this country. He's virtually attempting to introduce a loyalty oath back into the law. We've got to understand the history of this amendment. It was a reflection against the Dred Scott case that it held that a black person whose ancestors were brought to this country and sold as enslaved persons was not entitled to any protection from the federal courts because he was not a U.S. citizen. The 14th Amendment, written in the Reconstruction period, was clearly intended to reverse the Dred Scott decision. And the courts ever since then have reaffirmed that principle. Early on in 1898, in a case called Wong Kim Ark, who was born in San Francisco to parents of Chinese descent. When he left the country and wanted to return, he was not allowed to enter. Yet the U.S. Supreme Court then reaffirmed that he had been born here and he was a U.S. citizenship. Roberts correctly said citizenship then and now was the right to have rights, to freely participate in our political community. The framers of the 14th Amendment extended that promise to every freeborn person in this land to keep that promise today. I wish Roberts would inform all of his decisions with that broad and inclusive kind of language. The oddball in this case was Brett Kavanaugh, he actually agreed with the result, but he got to that in an odd way. He joined the conservatives in saying Trump's executive order did not violate the 14th Amendment. So Kavanaugh was on that side, making up that four-member minority. But he saved the day by joining the rest of the court in saying that Trump's executive order violated a federal law, a statute concerned with citizenship. We got to breathe a sigh of relief. The birthright citizenship case went the correct way and that Trump's view was rejected. But just a few years ago, it was considered a conspiracy theory and a wacky idea for Trump to suggest that children of immigrants and undocumented persons in the United States were not U.S. citizens. Yet Trump has prevailed in lockstep. Four of those conservative justices joined him. There's rumors in Congress to have congressional reversals of this decision. Some of the Republicans are threatening that. We got through this one just by one vote, and it's a measure of how pivotal the U.S. Supreme Court is.
9: Steve, in another closely watched case, the court ruled that states can exclude transgender athletes from women's and girls' sports teams. Tell us, please, how the court reached that decision and what the dissenters had to say.
10: This is a troubling case because of its analysis and its result. It augurs badly for the future of equal rights for transgender persons in the United States, and I'm very troubled by the reasoning of this case. The Supreme Court last Tuesday ruled that states can exclude transgender athletes from women's and girls' sports teams. The justices ruled unanimously, and this was unusual, that the laws enacted by Idaho and West Virginia do not violate the federal civil rights laws, but they were divided on the question of whether the West Virginia law violates the Constitution. In a 29-page opinion written by Brent Kavanaugh, he wrote, and by the way, he would not use the term transgender persons or athletes at any place throughout his opinion, which I consider a swipe at that community. He did write that consistent with Title IX and the Equal Protection Clause, we hold that states may maintain girls and women's sports for biological females. They may determine the eligibility for women and girls sports based on biological sex. The Constitution and Title IX do not require an overhaul of women's and girls' sports throughout America. Well, this is the first opportunity I have to mention dissents from the powerful triumvirate of Sonia Sotomayor, Elena Kagan, and Ketanji Brown Jackson. They are holding up the Constitution in the face of this six-member super-conservative majority. Try to only say it once today, but everybody listening, find the dissents written by these courageous judges in the cases we're talking about today. They are clear, they are historically grounded, and they are legally sound, and they reveal the flaws in these majority opinions. Justice Sotomayor in this case said the majority extends great sympathy to those it favors, the young cisgender girls and women who play sports. I share that sympathy. Playing sports can lead to benefits that are immeasurable, and many are understandably invested in ensuring that competition stays fair and safe. Because the majority, however, inflicts a hardship on those it disfavors without giving them the fair and full opportunity the Constitution requires to litigate their contentions, I respectfully dissent. These two cases came up from West Virginia and Idaho. One challenger was Lindsay Hecox, who filed their lawsuit trying to play women's track and cross-country teams at Boise State University in Idaho. The other challenger was Becky Pepper Jackson, identified in court filings only as BPJ, a 15-year-old high school student who had publicly identified as female since the third grade. Pepper Jackson takes medicine to stave off the onset of male puberty and has also begun to receive hormone therapy with estrogen. Her mother, Heather Jackson, went to federal court in West Virginia when she learned about the state law that would bar her child from participating in girls' middle school sports teams. Well, two courts of appeals struck down these laws. The U.S. Court of Appeals for the Ninth Circuit agreed with Hecox that the Idaho law violates the 14th Amendment guarantee of equal protection, and it prohibited Idaho from enforcing that ban. Likewise, a federal court in Richmond barred West Virginia from enforcing its law, and specifically ruled that that law violated Title IX, which prohibits sex discrimination in educational programs. So we have all of these lower courts, numerous judges analyzing these cases and bringing them forward by enforcing the constitutional requirements for equal protection. This is troubling both in its specific holding. We don't know what implications this could have for transgender individuals beyond sports and in other fields of employment and elsewhere. This case is a dark day for the Constitution.
9: On June 29th, the Supreme Court decided two high-profile disputes over Trump's repeated efforts to remove the heads of independent federal agencies. Steve, tell us what the majority and the dissenters had to say and why this decision is also so important to the American people.
10: This case could be the most important case affecting millions of Americans, because our independent agencies throughout the federal government had been a haven for expertise, know-how, well-trained people to decide important issues regarding clean air and, in this case, the Federal Trade Commission and a whole range of activities Americans and those in the United States depend on. Yet, this court, and again now in a 6-3 decision, gave President Trump sweeping new authority over approximately two dozen multiple member agencies that Congress intended to be independent. By that vote of 6-3, they actually struck down a federal law that bars the president from firing members of the Federal Trade Commission except in cases of inefficiency, neglect of duty, or malfeasance in office. That law, the majority ruled, violates the constitutional separation of powers between the three branches of government. And in doing so, they had to overrule a 91-year-old decision in Humphrey's Executor versus the United States, which had long been applied by Congress, presidents, and the courts throughout that 91-year period. This is the elevation now of the unitary executive theory. This notion that emerged in the Reagan years by some law professors, including Robert Bork and Ed Meese and others, that places the president at the top of the United States government, insulated from even congressional regulations and laws that in this case simply said that you cannot fire a federal trade commissioner unless there's cause, inefficiency, neglect of duty, or malfeasance in office. Sotomayor penned a 49-page dissent that was joined again by Kagan and Jackson. Sotomayor wrote, "Today the court discards the democratic regime created by the Constitution in favor of one that distorts the structure of government to fit the majority's theory of unitary total executive control. The result," she concluded, "is a president who emerges with far greater power than ever before." Let's not forget, this is the very same court 2 years ago in the aptly named case Donald Trump versus the United States, in which they granted him absolute criminal immunity for crimes committed while in office. Now it's turned to the president's power across the board in all of our federal agencies, granting him virtually unlimited power. What it does is undermine the independence of these agencies. Now we will go back to a spoil system, as Trump has already implemented in the last year and a half, in which political appointees without experience, without know-how, are put into these important commissions.

0: Powers are not unlimited, that Congress is the people's branch, that it can implement reasonable controls to ensure the independence of these administrative agencies. I have great concern for this opinion. It was only tempered slightly by a second opinion that you've referred to, because the Supreme Court in a 5-4 decision carved out an exception for the Federal Reserve's Board of Governors. Trump fired Lisa Cook, a Democratic member of the Federal Reserve. And in this case, Chief Justice John Roberts switched sides and made up a 5-4 decision holding that Lisa Cook can remain in her position pending further litigation in this case. There were dissenting opinions by Clarence Thomas, Samuel Alito, Neil Gorsuch, and Amy Coney Barrett. Roberts was caught because he had just decided the other case, and he struggled to carve out an exception for the Federal Reserve. Many observers believe that that is the body that affects the business community, and that Roberts was inclined to allow the independence of the Federal Reserve to remain in place. It's a small victory to have only one agency survive this onslaught. It's going to remain to be seen whether Congress can address what the court has done in this case.
1: Steve, let's turn to voting rights for a minute. In Watson v. Republican National Committee, the court surprised some observers by deciding 5-4 that Mississippi can count mail-in ballots that arrive up to 5 days after Election Day, so long as they are postmarked by that day. Tell us how the justices lined up in this case, and what are the implications for voting rights around the country?
0: Well, this was a small glimmer of hope, but again, only a 5-4 decision, one vote from a disaster for mail-in ballots. Just 4 months before the 2026 midterms, the Supreme Court upheld a Mississippi law that allows mail-in ballots to be counted as long as they are postmarked by Election Day and received within 5 days of Election Day. This was the case of Watson versus Republican National Committee. It was the Republican National Committee that had challenged this law. In this case, Justice Amy Coney Barrett had an opportunity to dust off her credentials as a fair-minded justice. She concluded that Election Day statutes require the electorate's choice to be made on Election Day, but that the counting of those ballots can occur within a few days after Election Day itself. Here again, Justice Roberts joined this opinion along with Barrett, as well as Sotomayor, Kagan, and Jackson. But there was an angry dissent from Justice Samuel Alito, joined by Thomas and Gorsuch and Brett Kavanaugh. Alito argued that from this nation's founding until the last few decades of the 20th century, a period that spans the enactment of all three Election Day statutes, having an election on a particular day meant completing collection on that day. He tried to dress up his opinion as if it had historical basis. But there's no question that the Constitution, federal and state laws allow for the expansion of the franchise. They allow for mail-in ballots to be used. In fact, Donald Trump used a mail-in ballot in the last election, it's reported. 14 states and the District of Columbia allow ballots to be postmarked by Election Day and then received and counted later. 29 states and the District of Columbia allow military and overseas ballots to be postmarked by Election Day, received later, and then counted. I think this is, at least for now, a strike in favor of voting rights. The majority

0: pointed out that the defining element of an election has always been the electorate's choice of a candidate, regardless of when those votes are counted. I'm hoping this small 5-4 majority will hold as future challenges to voting rights reach the court. The Republican Party has made it part of their platform and Project 2025 to challenge these laws, to limit the body of people that can vote in our elections. Let's at least celebrate this victory for now.
1: On June 25th, in the case of Walford v. Lopez, again by a vote of 6-3, the court struck down a Hawaii law that prohibited licensed concealed carry permit holders from bringing firearms on private property open to the public. That would include stores and restaurants and other venues, without the property owner's permission. The majority held that such a law violates the Second Amendment. How did the court reach that conclusion, and what did the dissenters have to say?
0: This 6-3 decision elevated once again the originalist theory of constitutional interpretation. It was only in 2023, in the case of New York State Rifle and Pistol Association versus Bruin, that the Supreme Court struck down a New York handgun licensing law as a violation of the Second Amendment, claiming that we have to look to the nation's historical tradition of firearm regulations to decide whether modern regulations are lawful. So in this case, that supermajority once again struck down a Hawaii law that makes it a crime for gun owners to bring their guns onto private property that is open to the public, such as a restaurant or a hotel, unless they have the property owner's specific consent. 6-3, the justices agreed with a group of Maui gun owners that had challenged the law as a violation of the Second Amendment. Laws like this exist not only in Hawaii, but California, Maryland, New York, and New Jersey. In his triumphant 24-page opinion, Sam Alito, a champion of the Second Amendment, claimed that the Hawaii law hobbles what the Second Amendment protects, the right of Americans to carry arms for self-defense as they go about their daily lives. But once again, Justice Ketanji Brown Jackson, in my view, had the better day in her strong historical and analytical dissent. She countered that the law fairly applies a first principle of property law, the right to exclude, and does no harm to the Second Amendment. Ironically, here were the conservatives, usually known for protecting property rights, rendering those rights inferior to the Second Amendment. Hawaii had passed that law earlier in 2023. A federal appeals court upheld the ban, finding that there was likely a national tradition of prohibiting the carrying of firearms on private property without the owner's oral or written consent. Justice Jackson goes through the history, even if we have to accept this notion that our interpretation of the Constitution is frozen in the 18th century. She showed how a variety of laws in Hawaii, as well as across the country, would be parallel and similar to this law, and therefore should be upheld as a reasonable regulation, even under the Second Amendment. Many have criticized the ahistorical analysis by Justice Alito, torturing that history to get to his foregone conclusion. This is a real setback for the safety of Americans and reasonable gun control.
1: Again, Steve, in two separate 6-3 decisions, the majority held that Trump has the authority to expel hundreds of thousands of migrants from Haiti and Syria, and also turn others away at the southern border who are seeking asylum. How did the court reach both of these decisions? What did the dissenters have to say? And what are the real-life consequences of these momentous rulings on refugees and asylum seekers?
0: Yeah, these are terrible decisions. They impact the lives of real people who have depended for decades on this temporary protective status which Congress created and has been implemented by past presidents. The Supreme Court cleared the way for the federal government to remove protection for citizens of Haiti and Syria under that federal program. The Secretary of Homeland Security in the past had found, for various reasons, given the domestic events in Haiti and Syria, that these individuals were entitled to stay in the United States. And that status of temporary protective status was renewed and continued under past presidents and past secretaries of Homeland Security. Taken together, the asylum seeker and TPS cases are a real setback for sensible immigration policy.
1: Steve, I'm sorry, but we've run out of time. How can our listeners follow your work, and how can they listen to your other podcast?
0: Well, thank you so much. Speaking Freely, which I produce with Ms. Studios, Tracing Supreme Court Cases. And I'm pleased that series is available on Apple, Spotify, and other platforms. I'm also grateful to Muckrake, which publishes all of my writings.
1: Thank you, Stephen. 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

0: Today on Law and Disorder, we look at a staggering display of judicial overreach coming out of a federal courtroom in Texas. On June 23 and July 1, 15 individuals were handed prison sentences totaling centuries. That followed a July 4, 2025 demonstration outside the Prairieland Detention Center. Among those condemned to spend the rest of her natural life behind bars is Maricela Ruda. She received a 70-year sentence. Her husband, Daniel Rolando Sanchez Estrada, wasn't even present at the protest, yet he received a sentence of 30 years. The core of the conspiracy charge against Daniel ties directly to Maricela's sentence. It centers on a recorded jailhouse phone call. The government alleges Maricela asked her husband to move items from her house and car. Surveillance footage also showed Daniel dropping off a cardboard box, though that was prior to his call with his wife. Inside that box, not weapons, not explosives, just politically charged, constitutionally protected, independent pamphlets and zines, all belonging to Mr. Sanchez himself. Joining us to dissect this draconian sentencing is Sophia Khalid. Sophia is the deputy director of the National Security Criminal Defense Center at the Muslim Legal Fund of America. There she represents defendants in federal national security prosecutions nationwide. She took on Maricela's case for sentencing and currently represents her on appeal. Sophia has exclusively worked on national security prosecutions and appeals, FBI counterterrorism investigations and terrorism sentencing, and their associated constitutional issues for 8 years. Sophia, welcome to Law and Disorder.
1: Thank you for having me.
0: Sophia, there was an actual shooting involving a protester and a police officer at the July 4, 2025 demonstration. Does the innocent and constitutionally protected planning and carrying out of an otherwise peaceful protest become a criminal conspiracy because a member of the group was found by a jury to have committed a crime?
1: That's a great question, and probably the central question that was in this case on trial. And the short answer is no. Peaceful assembly is constitutionally protected, full stop. The Supreme Court's controlling case, NAACP and Claiborne and Hardware, the court said there that liability for the violent acts of a few individuals in a mass protest cannot be imputed to everyone who peacefully participated in that protest or organization. You can't punish the group for the acts of an individual without proof that the individual actually authorized, directed the specific violence that is charged. Conspiracy law generally requires a specific agreement to the unlawful object, the unlawful activity charged in the case. Mere presence, association, or shared politics, that's not enough. And sharing an ideology, riding in the same van, even being present when the crime occurs, none of that satisfies the element itself. The government has to prove that the individual, the specific individual's agreement to the illegal plan existed, not guilt by association. Pinkerton liability, which is the conspiracy theory the government used in this case, prosecutors love using Pinkerton liability, but even that theory doesn't erase the agreement requirement. This theory lets government prosecutors hold conspirators liable for reasonably foreseeable crimes committed by other co-conspirators in furtherance of that conspiracy. But it only kicks in once the jury already finds that you were a knowing member of the criminal conspiracy in the first place. It's not a shortcut for around proving an agreement. It relates only to what happens after the agreement is proven. So the analysis starts and ends with, did Maricela, did Daniel, did each individual defendant actually agree to a criminal plan, the plan charged, or were they just exercising a constitutional right? And then that gets hijacked by a violent act that later happens when they're at the protest.
2: Sophia, your client, Maricela Rueda, was sentenced to 70 years in prison, while her husband, Daniel, received 30 years. Both sentences, those given to the majority of armed, violent participants of the January 6th insurrectionists. How did the Department of Justice justify a near-life sentence for someone who did not pull a trigger?
1: So yes, on the January 6th, the disparity between these defendants and the 1,500 January 6th Capitol rioters is the strongest legal argument that exists now on the sentencing portion of this case. The reason being, we arrive at this sentence for these nonviolent protesters that where one officer was injured, he made a full recovery. Because of how the government chose to charge this case and the sentencing enhancements that they sought in this particular case. Here, the DOJ charged the defendants with conspiracy to provide material support to terrorists. They charged them with several offenses that they were acquitted of, but also for using fireworks that didn't damage anything or harm anyone. They charged that as carrying explosives. And these charging decisions are what they did not seek in the January 6th protests. There were 1,500 cases there with federal convictions. The average sentence for the January 6th protesters was less than 2 years. In the vast majority of those 1,500 cases, the government did not seek the terrorism enhancement. In none of those cases did the government charge the protesters with providing material support to terrorists. They could have charged, under the same theory they used against the Prairie Land defendants, they could have charged many of the January 6th Capitol rioters with providing material support to terrorists under that same statute. They also could have sought the terrorism enhancement against most of those defendants other than the same theory that they did here. They didn't make that decision in those cases. In this case, they did. They charged multiple politicized charges. They sought the enhancement where they didn't seek it before, and the judge chose to apply it and then to consecutively stack these sentences. That's how we got here. It's a widely disparate sentencing now.
0: Sophia, the government heavily relied on that recorded jailhouse phone call where your client, Maricela, asked Daniel to move her car, which prosecutors spun into a high-level, quote, conspiracy to conceal documents, unquote. How did the prosecution transform a routine request from a spouse into a major federal felony carrying decades of prison time?
1: I mean, this is an example of how prosecutorial discretion, judicial discretion, how these things can be abused, and what charges they decide to bring, they can be overcharged. That's what happened here. The case agent said at trial under oath that Maricela never used the words hide, destroyed, get rid of, conceal. She didn't talk about documents or boxes or books. What she said was to tow her car, and they were talking about logistics, about getting her legal representation, who was going to feed her pets. That's what they were talking about. The government's own witness agreed that turning that phone call into evidence of concealment required interpretation, right? Which was the word that he used, not direct evidence of concealment. And that's where the transformation happens, is we have this emotional, scared call to her husband, which actually happens after the box that was in question was moved. That call happens afterwards. So the timeline didn't come out very clearly at trial, it looks like. And then more importantly, what was in the boxes wasn't even material to the investigation. So how they spun it into the obstruction is they used this phone call to say that she was asking him to move evidence. What did they actually prove that at trial is a completely different question. But from the timeline and the evidence that they had, to me, they did not prove an obstruction charge, let alone qualify for an obstruction enhancement, which was one of the sentencing enhancements they also sought.
2: For listeners, let's clarify what was in the box. The documents, as they were called, were independent, politically oriented zines and pamphlets. Have you ever heard of a case in which possessing or moving literature, even if it's radical anti-government literature, amount to a criminal act rather than speech protected under the First Amendment?
1: So the box at issue, yes, it had zines, literature from years back, and artwork made by an artist, and literature about his own work. He's a tattoo artist. There was no dispute that the political literature, even radical literature, even anti-government literature, there's no dispute that at its core, that is First Amendment protected speech. The government's theory at the trial wasn't that the literature itself was illegal. It was that moving it after an arrest amounted to obstructing the investigation. But that theory only works if you can prove that the person knew that what was in the boxes was evidence and moved it with corrupt intent. Not simply that he owned these political zines that were critical of law enforcement. Possessing those political pamphlets isn't a crime in this country. It shouldn't become one just because the government finds their particular politics distasteful. As to the question of whether we've seen this used in other cases, you know, in 25 years of material support of terrorism law, we've seen them broadly expand the definition of material support. It can be anything. It can be speech. It can be $1. It can be a bouquet of flowers. And oftentimes in those investigations, they will charge obstruction, the same statute, along with the material support or instead of the material support where they don't have the evidence to support it. And in those obstruction cases, we have seen a broadening of what they will charge. It can be political speech. It has been shredding an unrelated document after the fact. It has been broadened in this scope.
0: Sophia, several defendants in this case opted to plead guilty to providing material support to terrorists rather than risk a trial. Can you speak to the trial penalty your clients faced and how the threat of the federal terrorism enhancement is used by the government to effectively dismantle a defendant's right to due process?
1: So yes, for the trial penalty issue, it's perfectly illustrated in this case when we look at the individuals that were charged that then chose to decide to cooperate with the government. They pled in exchange. They testified against the other defendants. And if you look at the math that the cooperating witnesses had to do when they were charged, take Seth Sykes, for example, pleading to just one count from the indictment, the material support of terrorist charge, 2339A, that charge carries a statutory maximum of 15 years. Okay? His attorney and the prosecutor would have walked him through the pre-sentence issues showing that his guidelines would have been significantly higher than the cap of 15 years tied directly to, you remember, they were all charged with multiple counts of attempted murder. They were all charged with discharging a firearm. Now, the defendants that went to trial were, you know, acquitted of all of those violence-related counts, except for Benjamin Song. They were all acquitted of that because they went to trial, and thankfully they did go to trial and hold the government to its proof on that. But pre-trial, you're sitting there with this lengthy indictment. You're charged with attempted murder, discharging a firearm, material support of terrorism, all of these counts. Then you're told that the government will also seek the terrorism enhancement against you. What is the terrorism enhancement? The terrorism enhancement automatically designates a defendant as a career offender, and it skyrockets their offense level by 12 points. What does that mean? On the sentencing chart of recommended sentences, the terrorism enhancement pushes a defendant all the way to the bottom right of that chart. They're recommended for the highest possible sentence that the court can give you under whichever statute that you are charged. On top of that, when there are multiple charges, these counts can be stacked. So you could, if you're charged with 3 15-year maximum statutes, the judge could potentially give you 3 15-year sentences and stack them back to back, which is what he did in this case, which is why we have these 50 to 100-year long sentences. So sitting before trial, they're looking at, well, this could be 100 years. I'm looking at a possibility of 100 plus years if I'm convicted on all of these things at the trial. So at that point, defendants aren't weighing guilt versus innocence anymore. They're weighing a knowable number against an unknowable one, which is not how the Sixth Amendment is supposed to work. And unfortunately, that's what we saw play out with these defendants. They exercised their Sixth Amendment right. They went to trial. They were found not guilty on the worst charges that were most serious charges that were brought against them. They were found guilty on other charges. But that's where this is the disparity. Yesterday, Nathan Bowman received a sentence of 1 year and 10 months. He was a cooperator. Seth Sykes and the other cooperators got sentences of 6 years and 9 years. Compare that to the people charged with the same conduct and went to trial who got 50 years to 100 years. That is a very clear and dangerous message from the government that if you are politically persecuted and you are overcharged and you exercise your right to go to trial as an American, you're going to get a 5 to 10 times to 100 times longer sentence in some cases than the people that chose to waive that right, not go to trial, not hold the government to its burden. That's a dangerous message for the entire country.
0: If you're just joining us, this is Steve Rohde, co-host of Law and Disorder, with my colleague, Heidi Boghossian. Today, we're joined by Sufia Khalid, Deputy Director of the National Security Criminal Defense Center at the Muslim Legal Fund of America.
2: Sufia, in our remaining minutes, can you share with us the primary constitutional arguments you hope to make in your appellate brief? How do you plan to challenge the judge's instructions to the jury about material support and concealment, given that the physical evidence was just independent literature?
1: So we're thinking very carefully about the appeal and what issues we'll be raising on the appeal. Structurally, this was a political prosecution, an improper political prosecution. It came out of the administration's National Security Presidential Memorandum tasking prosecutors to target people with certain political ideologies, anti-fascist, anti-Christian, anti-American, people with extremist views on migration, race, gender, to target people with those political views for prosecution as domestic terrorists, to target them under creative prosecutions and broad conspiracy theories. And that's what we saw them bring here. That's improper. The Department of Justice's own policy manual says that prosecutors cannot bring charges, they cannot be influenced by somebody's political activities or beliefs when bringing charges. And then when we talked earlier about January 6th, we have 1,500, this is rare, we have 1,500 recent similar conduct cases where they did not seek these charges, they did not stack the sentences, they didn't seek the terrorism enhancement. So we have these unwarranted disparities, this political charging, like a selective prosecution issue. And then there's the material support type statutes itself, the obstruction theory that they used here, how the jury was instructed. Holder versus the Humanitarian Law Project, the Supreme Court already upheld the material support statutes as against facial vagueness and overbreath challenges. So the fight is the statute itself unconstitutional on its face. It will be an as applied, was this statute unconstitutionally applied to this particular defendant on these particular facts? And then the other issues we're talking about, there are several evidentiary issues that came up regarding, you know, what defenses could be used, what evidence was going to be used, some very prejudicial evidence, including a so-called expert that never should have been qualified or allowed to testify and whose testimony wasn't even required. 2339A does not require any evidence of Antifa. The jury was not instructed on any necessary finding regarding Antifa. That was just brought in for bias, for the headlines, for the political nature of the case. So we're thinking very carefully about all the different appellate issues that need to be brought to the Fifth Circuit's attention for careful consideration.
0: Sophia, how can people follow your work at the Muslim Legal Fund of America and this case itself?
1: So you can go to mlfa.org, our website. The DFW Support Committee is separately friends and family that are also, they host a lot of the trial exhibits, notes from the trial for people that want more information. We'll be posting updates, you know, as the appeal progresses as well on our website.
0: Well, thank you so much, not only for joining us on Law and Disorder, which was so illuminating, but for the important work you're doing every day.
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1: On Wednesday, July 8th at 6 p.m., communities nationwide will participate in Sharing the Spirit of America, a synchronized neighbor-to-neighbor public reading of the Declaration of Independence, exactly 250 years after its first public reading in 1776. The city of Frankfort will close down 3rd Street for this event, and community members will read the Declaration out loud together for our country. The event will begin and end with live music performances.
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Yeah, man. Yeah. Music from Nose Wise. So who is Nose Wise? Well, I don't know. I don't know. I went to AI and I said, who is Nose Wise, the group? Presuming it's group, I don't even know that. And where are they from? And the AI said, I don't know. I don't know. You know, the thing about AI is often if it doesn't know, it invents. And that is a problem. When I've looked up for info about me, you know, about the music I make as Immer, some of it is correct. And some of it is not. And many of the searches I do, you got to fact check to make sure that the machine is not hallucinating. Because the machine loves to give you an answer. It tries. And even when it fails, baby, it fails big. So anyway, Nose Wise. Who is Nose Wise? Don't know. Toothpaste for Your Elephant is the name of that album. You know, I got a complaint. Just a minor complaint. That the Republican Party in the USA, their symbol is an elephant. And I love elephants. And these days, I have such disgust for the Republican Party that I feel like it is influencing my love of the elephant. You know, I feel the need to sneer at the elephant. But what did the elephant do? Nothing. There's no use hating elephants or donkeys or any other animal that someone has appropriated, you know, to promote their brand. Not the elephant's fault. But I do wish the Republicans would choose something more appropriate. Maybe a rat. Right? Maybe. Booker Stardrum before that, from Close Up on the Outside, and a song called Inside Sounds. And we started out with music by 23 Skidoo off the recently reissued Seven Songs and Kundalini. Kundalini is one of those crazy woo-woo things. It's I don't know, some sort of seat of power at the base of your spine. And if you can excite the Kundalini, then it has a positive effect on your chakras and, you know, clear mind and awakening follows if you could just activate your Kundalini. I don't know. So anyway, the music of 23 Skidoo. So how you doing? How are you? How's your Kundalini, man? Thanks for coming back, joining me here for a couple of hours of musical on the Outer Limits of the Outer Limits. It's oblique music for unique people and people. That is you. So, cats and kittens, boys and girls, non-binary human beings. Well, hey, thanks for coming back and joining me here, because as of right now, you are in my

Oh, yeah. This is the music of Bali by the Gamelan Yuana Sari Group, a collective of students and alumni and people playing instruments from Bali under the direction of a guy named Michael Lipsy, but doing modern music. It is so cool. I really love it. Where would I otherwise have heard the Bali sound except for

Gamal and Ioana, sorry. So that is a song called Stones Are the Flowers. Before that, music out of, man, I'm trying to remember where he's from. Where is Alex Zhang Hung Tai from? Oh, yeah. Alex Zhang Hung Tai is from Taiwan. You may know him as Dirty Beaches. He recorded as Dirty Beaches until 2014. Then he did a collaboration that was online only. So you couldn't go out there and buy it per se. You had to go to SoundCloud, listen to it. And for about 10 years, he's just been Alex Zhang Hung Tai, sort of leaning into ambient music, but music that is entirely too tense and weird to really be considered ambient, and it's really good. I love Alex Zhang Hung Tai. He's got a new one out. It is called American Burial. Bradford Reed before that. Bradford Reed is a composer out of Brooklyn, New York. He plays an instrument that he invented himself. It's called the pensolina. The pensolina. It is a stringed instrument that is a combination of the hammer dulcimer, the slide guitar, a koto, and a fretless bass. It has 6 pickups on it, and you can play it with your hands. You can play it with sticks or mallets. It's a totally malleable instrument of his own invention, and it is really cool. Off the Pedal Tones release, we heard Bass Intuition. Max Kuchner before that. No, not Kuchner. Max Kuttner. Max Kuttner, also out of Brooklyn, New York. Originally from Las Vegas, Nevada. A guitar player. He is the lead guitarist of the final lineup of the Magic Band with John Drumbo French. Of course, the Magic Band, the band that backed up Captain Beefheart. And he's also played with Oingo Boingo and the Grandmothers of Invention, which is Frank Zappa alumni. And the dude is great. The dude's great. Max Kuttner. His release is called Rogue Lash. And we heard Safe Travels. And we started out that set with music from Playtime. You know, back in the opening, I played music by Booker Stardrum. When I played it, I did not even realize that Booker Stardrum is in Playtime with Will Epstein and Ben Vita. That trio of dudes is Playtime. Their release is called Open the Door, Joey. Come on, Joey, open the door. Joey's not here, man. So, hey, how you doing? Thanks for being here for hour number one of In My Room Radio. I'm going to leave you with something off the new release by Cross Boyce, which is Avatari and Geologist from Animal Collective. And then we'll be back with hour number two of In My Room Radio. So, hey, cats, kittens, boys and girls, non-binary human beings, don't go anywhere. Be right back.